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on your teacher, I'll be with wind. So that's it. Yeah. Here we are.

0: The next edition of At the Crossroads features Garrett Mason in the Lee Oscar Harmonicas Classic Cut and Ethan Askey and the Elevators in the Spotlight. The rest of the hour includes new blues from Dustin Arbuckle and the Damnations, Peter Parchek, the Riverview Band, Sean Murphy, Tass Crew, Bridget Purdy, Albert Castilla, and Kat Riggins and her blues revival.
1: Could do a crossword, who you see? A yitzinka hunt opit and a thunkani on a beautiful head as he killed be reduke. 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

0: This is folk singer Michael Jonathan. We've got Canadian master guitarist and songwriter Matt Anderson on this week's broadcast. And from Asheville, North Carolina, the operatic voice and banjo of Elizabeth McCorvey. 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
1: 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Se Disney ane di ducht ane lun Johnsy KLB reduge.
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0: This is folk singer Michael Jonathan. We got Canadian guitarist and songwriter Matt Anderson on this week's broadcast. And from Asheville, North Carolina, the operatic voice and banjo of Elizabeth McCorvey. 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
1: 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Or Honosatsi, go say. That's it. It's a tiny.
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0: Hello, I'm Brad Savage. I am an obsessive record collector. Now I'm sharing this lifelong collection with the world on a special one-hour show called Cruisin' the Decades. The concept is one song per decade from 1920 through the 2020s. It's almost like a time machine cruising through 100 years of music. Any genre and style of music is okay. Everything's represented. I hope you'll join me for Cruisin' the Decades each Saturday at 11 a.m. right here on CKLB Radio, the voice of Denendeh.
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0: 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The rest of the hour includes new blues from Dustin Arbuckle and the Damnations, Peter Parcek, the Riverview Band, Sean Murphy, Tass Crew, Bridget Purdy, Albert Castiglia, and Kat Riggins and her blues revival.
1: At the Crossroads. 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

0: This is folk singer Michael Jonathan. We've got Canadian master guitarist and songwriter Matt Anderson on this week's broadcast. And from Asheville, North Carolina, the operatic voice and banjo of Elizabeth McCorvey. 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

0: it's me, Lynn Stone, and we're just putting on our parachute pants. We're getting the DeLorean all polished up, and then we're ready to take a little trip to the past to visit all your favorite singers. Is the car ready yet, Biff?
1: Just going to set up the second cone now.
0: Good. I got my Walkman in my pocket, and I just might make a stop at the MTV Awards. If you think video killed the radio star, think again. 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
2: 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Washtedo.

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I want his daughter for my wife. I'll take my chances and climb that mountain, though clipped on flowers.

Have you ever thought about digging back in popular music history? Let's hear what music sounded like 100 years ago. I'm Brad Savage, and I hope you'll join me for a musical time machine called Cruisin' the Decades, each Saturday at 11 a.m. on CKLB Radio. 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

0: 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The rest of the hour includes new blues from Dustin Arbuckle and the Damnations, Peter Parchek, the Riverview Band, Sean Murphy, Tass Crew, Bridget Purdy, Albert Castilla, and Kat Riggins and her Blues Revival.
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I wonder if you're lonesome tonight. You know, someone said the world's a stage in which you must play a part. Fate had me playing in love with you as my sweetheart. Act one was where we met. 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You read your lines so cleverly and never missed a cue. 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

0: This is folk singer Michael Jonathan. We've got Canadian master guitarist and songwriter Matt Anderson on this week's broadcast. And from Asheville, North Carolina, the operatic voice and banjo of Elizabeth McCorvey. 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

rocker in the closet and hang on to that key, she gonna travel on ya. 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And when your baby starts

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0: 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The rest of the hour includes new blues from Dustin Arbuckle and the Damnations, Peter Parchek, the Riverview Band, Sean Murphy, Tass Crew, Bridget Purdy, Albert Castilla, and Kat Riggins and her Blues Revival.
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0: This is folk singer Michael Jonathan. We've got Canadian master guitarist and songwriter Matt Anderson on this week's broadcast. And from Asheville, North Carolina, the operatic voice and banjo of Elizabeth McCorvey. 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
1: What songs? What's a di goyatik in it? A de tsin sin? What's a di hunde? A died sent on Gomadu Honuki a. Yet so a died a yidzin wake zet hanine. So CKLB radio wake. 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
2: Kick it, Benny. Yeah, boys. Let's take him to the trailer park. 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
1: I can close my eyes and still see what you mean. Let's

0: The next edition of At the Crossroads features Garrett Mason in the Lee Oscar Harmonicas Classic Cut and Ethan Askey and the Elevators in the Spotlight. The rest of the hour includes new blues from Dustin Arbuckle and the Damnations, Peter Parchek, the Riverview Band, Sean Murphy, Tass Crew, Bridget Purdy, Albert Castilla, and Kat Riggins and her blues revival.
1: Could do a crossword, who you see? A yitzinka hunt opit den and some connie on a beautiful head as he killed be reduke. Quiz a voice of den a day who yet a la.

0: This is folk singer Michael Jonathan. We've got Canadian master guitarist and songwriter Matt Anderson on this week's broadcast. And from Asheville, North Carolina, the operatic voice and banjo of Elizabeth McCorvey. 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
1: Der Wood Song hu yesi tong sit on sin su nani on a dut old in a tlun zinke. Sit Disney on a dut on a tlun chansi kill be reduke.

0: Hey, it's me, Dylan Stone, and we're just putting on our parachute pants. We're getting the DeLorean all polished up, and then we're ready to take a little trip to the past to visit all your favorite singers. Is the car ready yet, Biff?
1: Just finishing up the second coat now.
0: Good. I got my Walkman in my pocket, and I just might make a stop at the MTV Awards. If you think video killed the radio star, think again. So don't forget to join me every Saturday from 6 to 8 p.m. for Vinyl on Chrome, right here on CKLB Radio.
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Hello, I'm Brad Savage. I am an obsessive record collector. Now I'm sharing this lifelong collection with the world on a special one-hour show called Cruisin' the Decades. The concept is one song per decade from 1920 through the 2020s. It's almost like a time machine cruising through 100 years of music. Any genre and style of music is okay. Everything's represented. I hope you'll join me for Cruisin' the Decades each Saturday at 11 a.m. right here on CKLB Radio, the voice of Denendeh.

0: The next edition of At the Crossroads features Garrett Mason in the Lee Oscar Harmonicas Classic Cut and Ethan Askey and the Elevators in the Spotlight. The rest of the hour includes new blues from Dustin Arbuckle and the Damnations, Peter Parchek, the Riverview Band, Sean Murphy, Tass Crew, Bridget Purdy, Albert Castiglia, and Kat Riggins and her Blues Revival.
1: Nada, tlong, eji, at the crossroads, taitse, tanete, tlong, tlulusatse, ejo, CKLB, the voice of tenente, kukesa, kutia.

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0: This is folk singer Michael Jonathan. We've got Canadian master guitarist and songwriter Matt Anderson on this week's broadcast. And from Asheville, North Carolina, the operatic voice and banjo of Elizabeth McCorvey. 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
1: 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That's it. Or Honosatsi, go say. That's it. It's a tiny.

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0: 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One song per decade in 1 hour. A full century is covered each week from 1920 through the 2020s. I'm Brad Savage, and I hope you'll join me for this journey through a lifetime of record collecting and several generations of recorded music. 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

0: The next edition of At the Crossroads features Garrett Mason in the Lee Oscar Harmonicas Classic Cut and Ethan Askey and the Elevators in the Spotlight. The rest of the hour includes new blues from Dustin Arbuckle and the Damnations, Peter Parchek, the Riverview Band, Sean Murphy, Tass Crew, Bridget Purdy, Albert Castilla, and Kat Riggins and her Blues Revival.
1: At the Crossroads. 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Chuta quits etene, nene quits etene hete hoots awa on.

0: This is folk singer Michael Jonathan. We've got Canadian master guitarist and songwriter Matt Anderson on this week's broadcast. And from Asheville, North Carolina, the operatic voice and banjo of Elizabeth McCorvey. Plus, an amazing Woodsongs kid on this week's broadcast of the Woodsongs Old Time Radio Hour.
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0: instead of Mountain Dew. I took a little sip and right away I knew that my eyes bugged out and my face turned blue. Lightning started flashing, thunder started clashing.
1: Whoosh. Well, lightning.

0: Sam. 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
1: Raining all over, all over the world. Can't wait to it.
0: You know, I kind of like it when it rains like that.
2: You like that?
0: Bring back some memories from a long time ago.
2: It does.
0: Remember how the rain used to sound?
2: It just makes you want to, you know, sometimes just sit back and go,
1: la, la, la, la, la, la, la, la.
0: Yeah, it made me want to, but I can't, Sam.
2: Oh, you can do it. Try.
0: But I can tell you this.
2: What?
0: I remember how that rain used to sound on that tin roof back
2: home. Yeah, do that deep thing. I like to hear you do.
0: That's it. That's the one right there.

Have you ever thought about digging back in popular music history? Let's hear what music sounded like 100 years ago. I'm Brad Savage, and I hope you'll join me for a musical time machine called Cruise in the Decades, each Saturday at 11 a.m. on CKLB Radio. 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

know, some call me a poet. He has a way with words, they say. Well, why then, when I try to tell you the way I feel, do all the words just slip away? Or they come out sounding like dialogue from a Clark Gable movie? 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

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Or that numb, warm,

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2: Once a week, Dave picks a place that's less than 3 kilometers from his home, like work, the store, or a friend's house.
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0: This is folk singer Michael Jonathan. We've got Canadian master guitarist and songwriter Matt Anderson on this week's broadcast. And from Asheville, North Carolina, the operatic voice and banjo of Elizabeth McCorvey. 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

I wish God would bless America again, like he did way back there when it all began. He blessed her then, and we sort of took it for granted and didn't ask again. So let's just kind of hold her hand now, that's all. In case she stumbles, let's don't let her fall.

I don't understand everything I read and hear about what's wrong with America. When you don't have a lot of book learning, there's many things you don't understand. But I know this much, she's like a mother to me, and I love her with all my heart. And let me tell you this, sir, everything I am or ever hope to be, I owe to her.

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I sit high, getting ideas. 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Out all night, running wild. Woman sitting home with a month-old child. Dang me, dang me. They ought to take a rope and hang me high from the highest tree. Woman, would you weep for me? One more. Just sitting around drinking with the rest of the guys. Six rounds bought and I bought five. Spent the groceries and half the rent, like $14.27. So dang me, dang me. They ought to take a rope and hang me high from the highest tree. Woman, would you weep for me? One more. They say roses are red and violets are purple, and sugar's sweet and so is maple syrup. And I'm the seventh out of seven sons. My pappy was a pistol, I'm a son of a gun. I said, dang me, dang me. They ought to take a rope and hang me high from the highest tree. Woman.

0: flashing neon sign that says bar. It's almost midnight and time to go downstairs and go to work. I wonder how he's doing in Tennessee.
1: Well, here I sit by the window of this big old lonely mansion, looking out over the Smokies and owning everything I can see. 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And as I look at this old faded photograph of the girl that I still love, I wonder if she ever thinks of me.

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Well, I guess I look different too, 'cause time changes.

Hi, this is Myra Conrad. Join me for the Bannikin Tea Show every Sunday from 2 to 4, keeping you up to date with some current events, some weather, and some best in Aboriginal and country and Western music and 80s right here on CKLB, the voice of Denaday.

real mechanic. He's never in a panic. He's got the tools that he needs, and he rolls up his sleeves and gets at it. He gets the motor running. He gets the baby humming. 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
1: Thank you.
0: Bay Street, Toronto. 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
1: And don't we all?
0: We're gonna make this better.
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1: Okay, merci, Chief Kishon. Now we call the meeting to order. 9:22. I think they usually always leave it up to the host community to select the chair and co-chair. Open the floor for David.
2: It's kind of busy up to the wire, but I'll ask Wilbert and Joseph if they want to do it. You want a co-chair? You guys want a chair? Wilbert and Joseph.
1: Okay, we got two selected. Now we're going to need a mover and a seconder. Moved by Yvonne. Second.
3: Coming to you live from Lake.

for Dave Wilbert and Joseph. No one against? 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Okay. Joseph and Wilbert.

0: Sunday morning.
1: Before we start, we're going to do an opening with the drums, just so that we have a really good meeting and lift your spirits a bit. Not everything is okay all the time. We have people that are in the hospitals and people that are suffering. So we want to do an opening prayer with the drums. So have patience with us, Masi, and then we'll get onto your agenda and we're going to go forward from here on. So, Masi.

0: Masih was good to play with the drum, and they did it in Yang Le Biao said, doesn't matter if you're not Catholic or not, it's good to make sign of the cross, and it's really powerful, so don't be scared to make sign of the cross. It all helps our people. But, just getting right on, we're going to introduce, and then we'll probably start to my left, and then we'll go around and introduce ourselves, and then we'll drop the agenda. Merci.
1: I'm RJ Simpson. I am the MLA for Hay River North, as well as the Premier of the Northwest Territories. Honored to be here. Thank you.
2: Good morning, delegates. My name is Danny McNeely, and I'm the MLA for the Saugatuck region. Masi.
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4: 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I'm Chief Sean Granjam, Oshogoden Community Council.
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15: 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Sherry Hodson, president of Tlegotle Gotene government.
20: 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Leva Harley, youth delegate for TGG.
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23: 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Dave Little, Executive Director, Soccer Secretariat.
24: Good morning, everyone. Charles McNeely, Chairperson for SATU Secretariat. Merci.
0: Merci. Albert Kajan, I'm Grand Chief for the SDC, but I'm chairing today, so I got no hat. Merci for coming to the AGM, and it's good to see a lot of faces, and all the newer McDonald's here, all the older sisters used to be here in the UCB. I was good to work with them, but now I have to work with the daughters now. A little bit more dangerous. Merci. Huh? People in the back who want to introduce themselves, you stand up. Behind me.
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0: Good morning, everybody. Justin Garanjam, Lands and Resources Advisor with SSI.
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21: 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I'm Kyla Kakpui Scott. I am Premier Simpson's Chief of Staff.
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5: 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Let's see.
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0: Dakota Orleus, one of the band counselors for the Betsy of the First Nations.
3: Gordon Kelly, what good up?
11: I'm Aiden Valancho, and I'm youth dedicate.
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0: My mic made it all the way around the room. Was well warmed up. Thank you for that.
1: Hey, merci, and welcome. This meeting, I guess it was postponed for quite a while. I think it was something that was supposed to happen last year, but didn't happen. So, well, it's happening now, so we're happy for it and move on. So we'll get on to the agenda, adoption of agenda. So if anybody, nothing to add or move or seconder. David?
2: Are we going
1: to move by David?
3: Online? He wants to be introduced?
0: Yeah, that's what he said. I have a question for item 14 under the agenda. Would we be able to?
3: You think they would?
1: Okay, yeah, second by Clarence. And then you had something to add on.
0: We have a resolution to present for item 14 under the agenda. So is that

0: assembly for consideration. Do we add that to the agenda now, or do we present it under item 14 as it comes up?
1: So Yamuga has a resolution that you want to put in. We can probably just put it as part of the resolution. Right.
0: Under item 14, or do we add it to the agenda now, I guess is my question.
1: Maybe just put it as an item, and then when it gets to resolution, then you can present your resolution. So whatever you're going to be talking about, we can probably put it part of the agenda if you wanted to include it.
0: Okay, it's regarding the Build Canada Homes Fund, so I'll add it to the agenda and present at that time. Thank you.
1: Okay, we'll add down to the agenda. Anybody else? Any questions to be called? No questions called. Well, we could vote on it if you want. All in favor of the agenda with that addition? Okay. Motion passes. So.
2: I don't understand that. I always start playing.
1: Next, we have on the agenda. Opening remarks, we have the chairperson, Charles McNeely.
3: Okay, thank you. Thank you, Chair. As you're all aware, I haven't had an AGM for a couple of years now, so we had a lot of catching up to do. Big changes within SSI staff. Like over the last couple of years, we had disruption within the organization. So that's why we had to cancel our AGM last year, because we weren't ready. We never had our audit ready to present. So over that period of time to today, we had to do two statements. And those have all been done. We'll be ready to present to you tomorrow. I just want to say, I want to thank Cove Lake for hosting this year. Like I said, SSI was really busy over the last 2 years, and we really wanted to get our highway. The highway was a priority for us at SSI level. So, and then we had Imperial Oil shutting down. That was another one. We're really trying to create jobs for our youth, for our people, for our beneficiaries. I don't want to keep too long, but I just want to thank you all for coming. And it's going to be a long day tomorrow for me as your chair. And I just want to thank guy to my right, Dave Little, for coming aboard and helping us out. He done a lot for us over this past year. Him and the staff behind him, they worked very hard. A lot of weekends, I think when we have a payout, we have our payouts too close to Christmas, and that's becoming a real burden on SSI, and we want to change those dates. We'll be looking to present to you before the AGM is over. We want to see if we can do our payouts a little earlier. This way you get your T3s on time. That was a big issue with us. So we're trying to make things better, easier within the organization. And I really want to thank the staff for working really hard, working over the weekend, getting prepared for the AGM. And I want to thank all the board members. The board members also really, they got their own land corporations to worry about, and then SSI also. So with that being said, I just want to thank you. Appreciate you all coming. And like I said, we're here to make things better and easier for SSI to operate. Merci.
1: Chairperson Charles. Next, we have David Coetzee, resident for Iona Key. Your opening remarks, merci.
4: Usually I just go straight to whatever we're talking about, but I just want to say thank you for the elders, the premier, the presidents, the delegates for coming to the community, for all the visitors. I want to thank the people that prepared the meeting area, the people that cleaned the B&Bs for you. And all this was redone ahead of the SSI. I want to say thank you to that too as well. I want to say, we be respectful of everyone. We don't have police or anything like that here. But, if you need any help, there's people around that you could ask. Go visit, have fun. Just visit. We haven't had this much people for a while. Cove Lake is one community, and we usually follow whatever the band is doing and make sure that we conform to

0: Yeah. Like to welcome everybody. Mother, really good to see our friends. And we never had a meeting for a while. You know, there's a lot of friends we have that we remember from school days. So good to see them back and all everybody. You know that we're in the Sahtu, so we're all related along Delina to Tulita and all Good Hope and Normal Wild. We're all related. So good to get together again and see one another like that, you know. And thank you for coming here and going to the meeting and our elders too. So grateful to have them. They got their good experience. So I just want to say that and thank you for Masi Sho.
1: Roger, sir. It's actually on
2: Admitting 5 and
3: drafted the decoration.
2: Allow me
3: that.
2: That on mute. Yeah, must see for the opening comment, Chairperson Charles and David. Before we get on to forgot to introduce, well, I guess we have some people online, so maybe that's the ones echoing trying to say something, so we'll maybe let them introduce themselves and go from there, whoever's online. Let's see.

0: And if you're gonna talk, just introduce yourself so that we're recording everything. So just for clarity, I see. So anybody online that want to introduce themselves?
1: Thank you, Mr. Chair. It's Doug Matthews. My apologies, delegates, for not being with you this morning. Without getting into the gory details, I'm awaiting a leg operation, and it was necessary for me to stay close to home. However, I will be online for the 2 days, and I wish you well with your deliberations. Thank you.
2: Rocky, Norwegian Métis, former Métis member at large. Thank you. Good to see all the old faces again.
3: Oh, good morning, everyone. I'm Tosh Marshall. I'm a youth representative.
4: Hello, introduce myself. It's Marcel Grandjean, VP of Jamoga Land Corporation online.
5: Good morning. It's Aurora McNeely, Forked Hope Métis President, and I'm joining online. Thank you.

0: I'd like to say a few words, like our leader is talking about. We've got to say something about the past. We used to have lots of relatives live around here. So we kind of miss each other. Like our friends that passed away, yeah. We used to have lots of fun. We used to come from Fort Good Hope to come here to visit. We used to come to this country and trap. Lots of things that we have to remember. Right now, I'm pretty old now, so all I live is on memories now. Yeah, I miss my friends. But I'm glad I came here for the meetings, as you see. None of my old friends are here now. Maybe some of them, but not very many of us left. So I'm glad I'm here. Thanks very much for inviting me over. So that's what I want to say. Thank you.
1: John. So moving on the agenda, it calls for a break. I don't know how long you guys want to break. For 10 minutes or 20 minutes? 5 minutes? 10 minutes? Or you don't want no break?
2: Hey, Joseph, you can hear me?
1: Yeah, we could hear you.
2: Yeah, I think my daughter, Lindsay Norwegian, is vice president, been trying to call in, but they keep muting her. He's a delegate for the AGM. Thank you.
1: Just for your information, whoever's online, you really have to mute their when they're logged on, because it's causing some feedbacks here. So I think you're welcome to log into the meeting. So just for your information.
3: Hello?
4: Hello?
1: We could hear you.
4: Okay, I was just wondering if we were introducing the delegates on Zoom. We didn't go through the delegates online. We have a couple here online also that's attending, including myself, Lindsay Norwegian for the Fort Norman Métis community. Thank you.
1: Hey, Masi, if we forgot anybody else, cut them off. Just introduce yourself after. So at this time, we can ask for a break, 10 minutes. Okay, Masi.

0: Basi John Dasar rumah tiri ni we nila Daniel.
1: Good morning. My name is John Kachin.

Hello, have your tickets ready in between. They're going to be doing draws for prizes, so a ticket you got in your pocket, they're going to do the draws in between the break, so be ready with your ticket. Let's see.

6114-9589. Next draw here will be for some kids' beaver fur mitts and slippers. Jackie, you got a ticket in your hand. Thank you. Which one is that? One of those two there. Okay, the next ticket number for the kids' beaver fur mitts is 6114-9642. 6114-9642.

0: Okay, the next prize is for some moose hide mitts with beaver fur trim. Ticket number is 6114-9637. Ooh. 6114-9637. There you go. Congratulations. Now the one that you guys all been waiting for.
1: Here, you want to pick it? Sure. Is that one.
0: Okay, the lucky winner for Barney is 6115-8468. 6115-8468.
2: These are prizes here too.
0: Okay, next prize is a hybrid lantern, LED lantern. We'll go with RJ again here. And lucky ticket number is 6114-9588. 6114-9588. Next prize is some solar powered stake lights. It's a 10 pack, two different ones.
2: Oh, two of them together?
0: Okay, two of them together here.
2: Pick a ticket.
0: Lucky winner is 6114-9698. 6114-9698. Yeah, that was together. And then we got a nice new fancy set for the kitchen, 30-piece kitchen tool set.
2: Need a ticket, please.
0: Lucky winner is 6114-9675. 6114-9675.

0: The plan is to sort of do a joint presentation or separate? Okay. So maybe what I can do is I'll talk about the priorities of the Legislative Assembly and where we are with those, and then a bit of an update on just where things are with the world. So the Legislative Assembly, we're all elected, all 19 MLAs get elected as independents, and then we come together and we create priorities for the Assembly on what we want to focus on for the next 4 years. So when we came together, we landed on four priorities that really, you go to any community or any region in the territory, and these are often the priorities they're focused on. It's the economy, it's housing, it's public safety, and it's access to basic health care and trauma healing. So in terms of, maybe I'll start with the public safety piece. So I was up in Fort Good Hope a couple years ago after the fires, and I got a tour around the community. And I was shown what was done in the community by the local volunteers, local firefighters, to help protect the community from wildfire. And you know, they talked about their interactions with the Department of Environment and Climate Change, and how things could have been smoother, how there could have been more cooperation. And so that really opened my eyes to the need for some more formalized way for the people in the community to help protect the structures while the wildland firefighters are fighting the fire outside. And so our minister of MACA, he was a firefighter in Hay River while, you know, we were battling fires and while fires were in the community. And so he had good insight into this too. And so he really led the initiative for what's called a Wildland Urban Interface Program. And what that is that it's a combination where you have the wildland firefighters fighting the fire in the bush, and you have structural firefighters in the community who are trained in those situations and who have the proper equipment. And then there's supposed to be proper coordination with the wildland firefighters. And so we saw that first in Fort Providence last year, that program rolled out, and then this year in Wrigley and in Fort Simpson. And I gotta say, it's been a very successful program, building on what we've learned in the past from places like Fort Good Hope. We're waiting for the report to come back, but I think that program is a big part of the reason that Fort Simpson is still standing and there wasn't a lot of structure loss. So that's one area where I think that going forward, communities during wildfires are gonna be much more protected, much better protected than they were in the past. I think we had 60 some firefighters in the community setting up sprinklers and structural protection around the community, putting out spot fires. And so I know I feel more comfortable going forward. And I know my minister of emergency services, he said he doesn't want to lose another community. You know, we saw what happened in Enterprise. And so I think that what's been put in place now is going to really help prevent that in the future. So that's one of the things I'm really happy about with this government. Other parts of public safety. So that's the sort of the emergency side of it. The other side is really the crime, the drugs. And so we've taken some steps to deal with those issues as well. And on the enforcement side, and I know that I'm of the opinion we're never going to enforce our way out of a drug crisis. It has to be healing. It has to be people, getting past their addictions and being in places where they say no to drugs. But in the meantime, we do have to focus on enforcement efforts. So over the last 5 years, we've added more RCMP officer positions than at any time in the government's history. We have over twice as many RCMP per capita compared to the rest of Canada. We've created a crime reduction unit, an emergency response team, and they've been provided with additional equipment as well so that they're able to respond more quickly when there's incidents in communities. And they've used those resources many times we've seen around the territory. We've also put forward some pieces of legislation, territorial legislation, to assist communities and RCMP in fighting crime. The criminal code is a federal piece of legislation, and so we don't have any influence over how that operates or what's in there, but I wanted to look at what we could do as a territory. And so we looked across Canada, and there's a few pieces of legislation that, you know, the RCMP have been asking for and residents have been asking for that we have brought forward. So the first is the Trespass Act. And there is a law against trespassing in the criminal code, but that's only in the evening, overnight. There's nothing during the days, and so I know the RCMP have said their efforts to address some issues have been hampered by that. So by introducing that, we're going to give them the tools to help, get people out of places where maybe they shouldn't be and where they're causing disturbances. Another piece is the scan legislation. And so what that is, it's legislation similar to other jurisdictions. And what it does, it helps us address issues where there's a rental property that's being used to sell drugs. So right now it's pretty difficult to get someone evicted from a rental property. And so this helps give tools to the community to help address that and get people out of those homes more quickly. And it's going to go through the rental officer. So in some places they have more of a police force that enforces these, but we're taking a different approach here. First of all, we just don't have the budget to do that, but it's also a more humane, maybe not more humane, but it recognizes the realities of the territory and that we need to approach things a little differently here. And then the last piece of legislation is the Civil Forfeiture Act. So right now, if you are pulled over on the highway and you've got a big bag of drugs and a big bag of money, well, the cops are going to take the drugs and the money. But if there's no criminal conviction, you're going to get that money back. And to me, I mean, that's got to hurt when the RCMP are giving that back, and I don't like the sounds of that either. So this will allow the RCMP to go and apply to the courts to keep that money. Because right now, to get a criminal conviction, you need proof beyond a reasonable doubt, and it's a very high standard. In civil court, you just need proof on the balance of probability. So is it more likely than not that this money came from drugs? You know, a big bag of cash found amongst a bunch of, you know, drugs bagged out for sale? And to me, that's likely, and I think the courts see that as likely. And so that gives the RCMP the ability to hold on to that money and not give it back to the drug dealers. And it's just one of our efforts to make the territory a less inviting place to do business for drug dealers. So those are three pieces that are rolling out. We've also been advocating, along with all of the other provinces and territories, for better bail provisions, because we were seeing a lot of people just arrested, sometimes violent crimes, sometimes weapon charges, and then just being released back on bail into communities, sometimes communities with no RCMP. And so there's been a lot of effort to advocate to the federal government to make changes on bail provisions as well. So that's also happening. So all of these things together are really, it's our attempt to help enforce the drug laws and do our best to keep the drugs out of communities. At times it does feel like a losing battle. There's a lot of issues in the territory, and the way I think about it is that, you know, we're small enough where we can help one person at a time, and I think that's valuable. If we can help one person, that's important. But the issue I'm seeing is that we can help a person, we might be losing two or three during that time period. And so a lot more effort needs to happen, and, it's where a lot of our minds are most of the time. In terms of our other priorities, health is the other priority, access to basic health care. So right now, there's a lot of interest in the north by the federal government, which was not the case for my previous 8 years as an MLA. But now the federal government is paying attention. And one of the things they're doing is an Northern and Arctic health infrastructure review. So some of you around the table, as part of the Council of Leaders, met with the federal government to talk about this. And so what we're working with the federal government to try and modernize the equipment we have in communities, the health infrastructure. People don't realize that, you know, we're not even really caught up to this century in a lot of ways. And we really have a lack of basic infrastructure that requires things like a lot more medical travel than we really should have. So we've been working on that. We hope to hear back from the federal government soon. I'm not quite sure when, but we're looking at more equipment in the regional centers, more equipment in the smaller communities. And that's part of our push to get more care closer to home. So, you know, our system can get ground to a halt and really backed up, especially at the main hospital in Yellowknife. That's because we have a lot of people traveling into Yellowknife that maybe don't need to. I'm confident that we can provide more services closer to home, so people don't have to go out and make those trips, which is gonna be better for everyone. And our Minister Semler, she's very much committed to that. And she's very much committed to focusing on small communities. We're looking at this scope of practice. So every healthcare professional, they can do a certain type of work. And we want to make sure that all of them are doing all of that work they can. Right now, there are some people who can do a certain amount of work, but they're limited in what we let them do. We want to expand that so everyone who's working in the system is offering the maximum amount of care possible. In terms of housing, you may have seen there was a pretty big housing announcement not that long ago. $480 million was announced, and that is, I believe, $200 million from the federal government, as well as a good chunk from the territorial government, and then money that's incentivizing private development as well. So what we're looking to do with that is add 580 homes in the Northwest Territories, which would be the biggest expansion of housing we've seen in a long, long time. And that would include at least 380 social housing units, 130 affordable housing units, and 50 transitional housing units. And so transitional housing, I think, is an important step that we need more of in the territory. So right now, if you're on the street, you know, there's probably a reason for that. You are in a place in your life where you can't maintain a home. You're not paying your rent on time. You know, you're in the throes of addictions. And we need, it's hard to get people from that into a rental unit and have them become successful. And I've seen it myself many times. You know, as MLA, we help people get into housing, find places to live, and within a couple months, they get thrown out often. And so transitional housing is to help support those people who want to make that change and are in a place to make that change. And so it's a place, a safe home where people can go, but they also get some wraparound supports to help prepare them to move out of there into their own place. And so that's something that there's some work going on in Yellowknife with that right now, and we're learning lessons with that. And then as this money rolls out, we'll see more of those transitional homes. And I know a number of Indigenous governments are doing the same thing as well. In terms of the economy, there's a lot going on there. Of course, it's, you know, and a lot going on in the Sawtooth region, and the closure of Imperial Oils is obviously a big, big issue here. You know, that was here for 100 years and provided a lot of employment. So we recognize there's a need to do something to fill that gap. So luckily, like I said before, we have a federal government who's interested in the North now, and they've really focused a lot of their efforts, and they're going to be focusing a lot of their money in the North. So I'll start with some of the projects further away. So the Arctic Economic and Security Corridor, you may have seen this. This is being led by the Tlicho and Yellowknives Dene. So it's a First Nations-led project that would connect the highway system near Yellowknife to the Arctic Ocean at Grays Bay in Nunavut. And that would link up with a project in Nunavut that's a deep sea port that would then have a road to the Northwest Territories, and our road would connect up to that. And so that would be a connection to the coast that we just don't have right now in Canada. And so that was proposed by the Yellowknives and Tlicho, and right now it's out for engagement at this point. So, you know, as the public government, they've asked us to be partners with them on this. So we're going out for engagement to get people's perspectives on this road and the routing of it. Right now it's primarily in Tlicho territory, but we want to make sure that we're getting a broad perspective from across the territory about how people feel about that road. And the idea behind that was to really unlock regions where there's a lot of mineral potential, but it's difficult to realize that because there's no road access. You know, in the territory we have the minerals and the oil and gas, we have the resources that most countries would be jealous of, but we don't have access to them, often because it's too expensive to get at them. And so by creating these corridors, it would help us address that issue. And from once you get some resource development, there's a lot of spin-off industries out of that. And that's really why I think it's an important industry. And of course, the Mackenzie Valley Highway. This, along with our other two major projects, were referred to the Major Projects Office by the Government of Canada. And the Mackenzie Valley Highway was the very first project in Canada for the federal government to designate as a project of national interest. So I can't overemphasize what a big deal that is. You know, to be here in the Sawtooth talking about building the Mackenzie Valley Highway and having the full support of the federal government and having the full support of the Prime Minister, that's something that people have dreamt about in the past, but, you know, maybe never even thought it would be a reality. So recently we were working on, So recently we submitted something to the boards to combine both phases of the highway. Originally, the highway was in two phases. Wrigley to Norman Wells was phase one. Norman Wells to Inuvik area was the second phase. And the reason it was done that way is because we never had support from the federal government, and so we tried to break it up and do it in manageable chunks. Well, we're in a different position now. And by combining these two phases, going through the regulatory process all at once, it will give us, give everyone in the territory the ability to see the overall impacts, have their say in how things roll out, and ensure that we're being very transparent, and ensuring that once we hit the ground, we can just keep going and we can get this thing built. So there's a lot of work happening on that. There's work on a structure to help move this forward, an entity to help move this forward. So it wouldn't be the GNWT, it would be an entity with representatives on the governance side from the Indigenous governments as well as the GNWT to ensure that, you know, everyone is aligned with how we move things forward. You know, we can get things built in the territory, I'm confident of that, but we have to do it in the right way. The days of bulldozing projects through against Indigenous opposition are over, and I think the reason we're so far advanced with our projects now is because we've recognized that. And we said that we're not going to try and push something through if people don't want it. We're going to work with people and do what people want. And that's the only way to get things done. So we're not looking to cut any corners. We're not looking to roll back any environmental protections. We're looking to work as partners with everyone to move things ahead. And so there's the Government of Canada sees the Mackenzie Valley Highway as dual use infrastructure. So what that means to them is that there's a military application as well as a civilian application. And so when you talk about a road being used for a military application, that means it needs to be built to the specs that the military wants it to be built to. And so that creates opportunities for things like bridges, where previously there were ferries. And so we're very hopeful that we're going to see bridges instead of ferries in the coming years, which would be a big change from where things have been in the past. And the one thing I'm always excited about is, you know, the access this will create, especially for tourism. It's a drive that I'm going to want to do, driving up the Mackenzie Valley Highway, up to the Arctic Ocean, then even coming back down the Dempster in the Yukon. Like, I think that's going to be one of the world's great drives, and that's going to bring in thousands of tourists and create opportunities. In addition, the highway will open up areas for resource development, and a week after the Prime Minister came up here in March and announced that the Mackenzie Valley Highway was being referred to the Major Projects Office, Rio Tinto, major mining corporation, was in the Mackenzie Mountains looking at copper deposits that it hadn't had a lot of interest in previously because there wasn't that access. So already we're seeing interest. And I can tell you that, you know, when I used to travel around the country a couple of years ago, it was hard to get people's attention. We would reach out to companies. It would be hard to get them to call us back. That's all changed now. People are paying attention. People want to do business in the north. So we have a system in place now where we have the modern treaties, including the Saugatuck, Dene, and Métis Comprehensive Land Claim Agreement, and incorporates provisions of that into our regulatory system so that the people will have a say in what happens and how development rolls out. So all the preparation that we've done, that everyone around the table here really has done over many years, is now going to be put to work, and I think is an exciting time. As well, because our regulatory system is co-managed, of course there's appointees from the Indigenous governments, the GNWT, and the Government of Canada, we need to work closely as the three partners. And so we've also this year signed an MOU with CERNAC, Crown Indigenous Relations and Northern Affairs Canada, on regulatory streamlining. And so what that means, it doesn't mean that we're going to look at our regulations and roll them back or skip steps. It means we're going to say, where are we losing time and how do we get that time back? So if the Government of Canada is not appointing board members for 6 months, well, maybe we lose 6 months on a project, so they're going to start appointing board members more quickly. If the board wants legal advice, as I understand it, now they have to go and apply to the federal government, and it could take a couple weeks or a few weeks or a couple months to get that authorization to get the legal advice, and now we've lost a couple months. So if you start chipping away at these timelines of 2 months here, 6 months there, all of a sudden we have an efficient regulatory system and we can get things built. And that's, I think, more important than ever now, just given what's going on in the world. Probably many of you have seen what the president has been trying to do to Canada. You know, President Trump, as the prime minister has said, the president is trying to destroy our industries, destroy our auto industry, destroy our steel industry, so that you know, those industries move into the United States at our expense. There doesn't seem to be an appreciation by the Americans that free trade or a positive trading relationship is good for both of us. And so as a country, we need to become more self-reliant, because it's become clear we cannot rely on the United States to uphold agreements that we've signed with them or to be good partners. So I think that the Northwest Territories is uniquely positioned in Canada now to play a much bigger role than it has in the past. There's also major defense investments coming to the territory. In Inuvik and Yellowknife, there's significant expansion of the military presence. There's, I'm guessing, what they've said is they've announced that there's going to be procurement to build infrastructure in those two communities at a minimum of $5 billion in each community. And I think from what I hear, it's already gone beyond that, $6, $7, $8 billion in each of those communities as well. And so as a government, we're trying to figure out how can we ensure that the benefits of that, the construction as well as long-term benefits, stay with people in the territory. And so we've really been pushing the federal government when it comes to procurement, trying to ensure there's as much local procurement as possible, as many locals are working as possible. And we're also looking into, we've also been trying to coordinate, because the Department of National Defense is not used to having money and spending money and building things. And so now they've embarked on this, and it's clear that at the beginning, at least, even different arms of that, of the Army military, didn't know what they were doing. And so we've tried to coordinate those efforts and make sure that information is available for communities and for Indigenous governments so that we're all on the same page. And maybe I'll just end here by saying that in September, I'm going down to Toronto. The Prime Minister has convened an investment summit. So what that is he's bringing in investors, international investors from around the world who manage assets of over $100 trillion collectively, and we are pitching projects for investment. All the different premiers are doing that. So there's a number of projects in the territory that I'll be bringing forward to investors and trying to bring some money into the territory. So these are the kind of opportunities that are now arising, and we just need to be prepared for them. So I'm doing what I can to try and do my part to make sure that happens and bring people together the best I can. And one of the ways we're doing that is the NWT Council of Leaders. So I think many of you around the table have been to the last two that we've had in Ottawa. And October 6th to 8th, we're planning again on being in Ottawa and meeting with federal ministers. And we've already got good reception from a lot of the ministers. And so I expect it will be a good event. We're hoping to get the Prime Minister there in front of everyone as well, but we'll see about that. So maybe I can leave it there and hand it back to the chair. Thank you.
1: Premier. Anybody has questions? I think we'll do that now instead of doing the two presentations. So if you have questions, go ahead. Go ahead. And state your name.

0: Hi, can you hear? Oh, yes, I can hear myself.
1: Starting again, just so it's recorded.
0: Okay, starting again. Thanks, Mitchell. So I was just asking, we have a lot of people that go out to rehabilitation programs, whatever it is, 28-day to 90 days, for various trauma, alcohol, and drugs. And you're recognizing, the GNWT is recognizing the need for transitional housing. So before programs or services, in the interim, what is the plan? Because we have people leaving these programs, but there's nothing in the communities to support them. But yet we have transitional housing in places, let's say like Nanaimo, Victoria, or wherever people are going, sober living houses, places with counseling, places that actually integrate people back. So when they come back home, they're more successful. A lot of people stay, go to university, and that type of thing. So saying that you're recognizing it, so how is that going to be bridged in the interim? Because we know these places aren't being funded when people want to stay at transitional housing.
2: Mayor?
3: Yep, thank you for that. And so I've always thought that aftercare was the missing piece. You know, we do spend a lot of money sending people to down to treatment. And when they come back, what happens? I mean, if you're homeless, you might be in a shelter, you might be couch surfing at your friend's house who's partying, and you're right back into it. So what we're doing in the interim is the transitional housing piece. Like that's the piece that we've been able to actually advance. So in Yellowknife, which, and I know, you know, no one wants to hear about what Yellowknife has, but Yellowknife does have a lot of people from outside of Yellowknife, right? A lot of people from the communities wind up there. And so we've been piloting some transitional housing there. There is a program, there's a transitional housing facility in Inuvik that should be opening up. There's work in Fort Smith for one. And this money from the federal government through the Build Canada Homes at $480 million, we're looking at 50 transitional housing units through that. And so the details of that program are being finalized, but my hope is that we can roll this out, you know, at different, in different regions in the territory, so it's not centralized. So the plan is to have transitional housing, and you know, we have a couple hundred people a year going out to treatment. Do they all need transitional housing? Probably not, but a lot of them do. And a lot of them also just need housing. You know, that's what we hear when we go and we talk to people is, you know, they want to come home, and if they had a home to go back to, they might be in an okay position, but they just don't. And so by adding a few hundred homes as well, I think we're going to address that. Now, it's not a perfect solution. We're not going to capture everyone, but I think it's a big advancement over where things have been. Thanks.
2: Okay, Tanya.
0: I guess what I'm, my question is then, right now you're looking at doing those things, or there are a few of those things. Can we get commitment to help those people right now in the interim that are going out to programs and want to stay there where they are because they've graduated with their cohort, you know, the people they've entered those programs with? We're looking at some places, it's like $1,500, $2,000 a month so that they can stay there for the next few months before they return home. So that type of commitment for, from the government in the interim to help our people.
2: See.
3: Thank you. So I can't make the commitment. I mean, the Minister of Health is the one who, that's her file. And, you know, you think you look at the premiers across the provinces, they have a lot more authority than a territorial premier who's in a consensus government system, who doesn't choose their cabinet. They can say, you know, this is what's going to happen, then it just has to happen. So we work a little more collaboratively. But that being said, the minister has looked at convening

0: talk to her is about addictions and how we can address things now and in the long term. So there's an avenue to have those discussions. And I look forward to seeing what comes out of that, because that's the kind of place where you might be able to get some of those commitments. Thanks.
1: Sherry?
2: Thank you. I just have a couple of quick questions, Premier. You were talking about an act, and I can't remember what you called it, but it's when we're you're getting the money during arrests, drug arrests. Does it spell out in the act how that money is going to be spent? Is one question. And my other questions are, you mentioned the two phases of the Mackenzie Valley Highway have now been or are discussed to be one. How is the environmental assessment that's currently being done on phase one with the new phase added to it going to be affected on the process of that assessment, and will it add extra time? My last question is about the Indigenous procurement policy that's no longer. What's in place for secondary or something that will replace that? And I guess just to kind of pile on with what Tanya had mentioned, is there is that need for the end, but there's also the need for the beginning when people say, okay, I'm done. I want to live. I want to go to treatment. Well, we're sorry, but you're going to have to go through all of this, that, and the other thing, and six weeks of that before we're even going to send you. There's that as well that I think needs to be addressed. Thank you.
1: Gary, Premier.
0: Thank you. Reminds me of being in the House. MLA, stand up and ask a question, and you get four questions in one. So the first one was on the legislation was the Civil Forfeiture Act, and the question was about how that money is, does it prescribe how the money will be spent? And no, it doesn't. When the government receives revenues, it generally goes into the general revenue fund so that it can be spent however, you know, the assembly of the day sees fit. And I know there's often a desire to tie it to a certain thing. If it's from crime, then put it towards crime reduction. If it's related to health, put it towards health. But that just turns that into sort of a complicated accounting exercise, and I don't think gets at the real interests. And sometimes it might not be a lot of money as well. That's the other thing. But so the short answer is no, it doesn't prescribe it. In terms of the environmental assessment, you know, this is one where we are going to be fully in line with whatever the boards need us to do. We're not going to try and you know, usurp any board authority or anything like that. We want to make sure it's completely on the level. And all of the work done for phase one, you know, which a lot of work has to be redone because of the realignment for the first 100 kilometers, will be used, as well as a lot of the work on the Norman Wells to Inuvik Park that's been done over the past, you know, 5, 10, 15, 20 years. So much work has actually gone in looking at that route that we can use a lot of that. And so it's not going to be as long of a period as it otherwise would. So my hope is that we are going to see some, you know, there's already things happening right now. I always say there's already construction because we're doing work that needs to happen right now in terms of some resurfacing south of Wrigley. We're doing work on a couple bridges, and that should start. There should be some winter construction on there, hopefully some major bridge construction next year. And then potentially late next year, the following year, I'm hoping to see shovels in the ground on the main, you know, 800 kilometer stretch of highway. So that's the hope. I recognize that the federal government has an interest in this now, but it's not going to be forever. And the public as well is not always going to be so supportive. The general Canadian public, they're not always going to be so supportive investing in the north. Right now, there's a lot of patriotism. People look to the north and they want to make infrastructure investments in Canada's north, across southern Canada. You know, once, as time goes on, as the trade war starts to take its toll, that desire might fade. And so it's very important that we start this work within the next, you know, year and a half to actually say that we're past the point of no return, the highway's getting built. So time really is of the essence on that. And I'm very cognizant of that. I don't want to see this fail. I think that would be, you know, the biggest failure in political history of the territory if the highway doesn't happen right now. So In terms of the indigenous procurement

0: policy. So that was a political commitment from the last government that I'm not sure what the basis of it was, but we don't even have any data on, you know, whether something is needed or not. We don't know how many contracts are going to Indigenous companies versus non-Indigenous. We don't know what an Indigenous company is. There's not a registry of Indigenous companies. And so to create a program without any sort of background data, it didn't make a lot of sense to me anyways. And so now what's happening is there's some collection of that to see, okay, what are we even talking about in terms of that? And so that's the work that's happening now. And then the last topic was on, I can't read my own writing here. If you can, pre-treatment. Yeah, and I mean, it's a complicated space. I won't have all the answers for everything. I know as premier, people like to ask, you know, all the topics. I won't have all the answers, but we're looking at a number of different things, and I know the health minister could give you a lot more on this, but I know from my side, we're also looking at the use of the NADAP facilities, which are the acronym is for, sorry, I'll look to my chief of staff. Do you know what NADAP stands for? National Native Alcohol and Drug Addiction Program that's run by Indigenous Services Canada. A number of those treatment facilities that are run by First Nations across Canada. I think there's between Alberta and Saskatchewan, there's about 8, and we don't really utilize those. What we have is we have 6 facilities that we have contracts with, and that's sort of where people get referred to. And so we're looking to expand that number and honestly give some more perhaps culturally relevant options and more holistic options. And by doing that, we're hoping there's going to be more spaces, people can get in more quickly. But, you know, what we find is that, you know, sometimes, you know, people say, I want to go to treatment right now. They might not be ready at that moment. And so we see a lot of people going and dropping out. Or a lot of people go and they complete and they come back and they're drunk when they get off the plane. Like, these are things that, you know, a lot of us probably here have seen. And so it's that balance of ensuring someone's ready to go, but ensuring that when they're ready to go, they get to go. And so we're still working on that, but it's definitely a live issue. So thank you.
1: Yeah, go ahead, Sherry.
2: Thank you. Just a quick follow-up then. There was a permitted part of the road from Christina Creek to Prohibition Creek that was part of the announcement that Prime Minister Carney mentioned when he was... when he was in Yellowknife, and I'm just wondering if that is going to be something that they're going to consider within the next few months, because at the time they said it was going to be shovel ready for this year. This summer was the mention of that. And you also mentioned that there is no statistics, I think you said, on Indigenous businesses in the north. And I'll admit that I don't know what's within the BIP program, but if you've got nothing in there that's a little box that says you're Indigenous, then maybe that's something we can do. I don't know. I'm just wondering if that is within and an area that can be utilized for that program. Thank you.
1: Premier.
0: Thank you. On the first point, for Christina Creek realignment, permitting and licensing are underway. Procurement anticipated this fall and construction in 2027. The Oscar Creek Bridge relocation, we're looking at construction this winter. And like I said, there's resurfacing happening on Highway 1 already. So there is work happening on the route. I'll leave it at that. And then the other question was, once again, sorry, what's the other question here?
2: I guess the question is really, what are you doing to get that information on Indigenous businesses?
0: So right now when you sign up for BIP, there is no box to check saying that, you know, we're an Indigenous company. And so the work that's being done is they're looking at existing lists and cross-referencing. But I can get back to you on that. I probably have the information on hand. I just have to have a look at it here. Thanks.
3: See, for the questions, not very often we get to ask the premier questions. So everybody, you're more than welcome to the mic. This is your meeting, and we'll try to accommodate and don't be afraid. So we have Joe Grandjam, and then we have somebody online that want to ask questions. So just raise your hand. We'll try to catch your hand.
4: Hello? Hear me? It's not all the time that I get to address the Premier, and my wish list is long. My name is Joe Grandjam. I'm from Bradley Cole. I'm Kashagotan. I'm one of the delegates from there. Anytime we have anything that goes on, we operate on one of our main principles of Kashagotan, and that's protection of land, water, people. And with that, I'm going to be jumping here and there, different topics. GNWT is going to be a proponent to the highway, which is not a very good idea. I have no confidence in GNWT being looking back at LETCOR and the way they handled their project with hand in hand with GNWT. We couldn't protect our land. There was oil spill. There was no money for monitoring the work progress. It just didn't work the way that we thought it would. And we couldn't protect our land, and now some of the wires are just laying there on the ground. And there's a lot of erosions where the line was laid out. And because we want a community control project. So that means Kashagotan's land is 34% of it you're going to be crossing. So there has to be some way that our community could be a part of the decision making, a meaningful one. So it has to be being a joint proponent. And along with the highway comes security. We have a detachment of 5 RCMP members in Fort Good Hope, but we only have 3 members. And GNWT has contract with G Division. But there was a cutback of 5%. We're going in the opposite direction. The Army is getting a lot of money. But the Army is on the wrong end. Trump is down on the southern end of Canada. There's nothing to fear up here. I don't know why, because you have highway.

0: Whoever's online, if you're going to ask questions, then raise your hand so they can and say your name. In. If not, we can just move on.
1: I have a question for RJ. You spoke in, oh, sorry, my name is James McPherson, Community Liaison for SSI. You spoke in regard to public safety. And the last few years before this Mackenzie Valley Highway was even announced as a project of Canada's national interest, I've been hearing a cry out for the illicit drugs coming into our communities. We definitely won't be able to stop the illicit drugs coming into our communities, but I'm speaking from my half when I used to be full-blown into addictions. When I ran out of one addiction, I ended up jumping to another, and that was illicit drugs. So, and we're always fighting for money to send our people out, have programs in our own communities. And I see the liquor store selling people three cases of Mickey's, but yet they point the finger and call the cops, and they get busted, and then they're back at the liquor store buying three more cases of Mickey's to bring to their communities. Whoever's running this liquor store don't seem to care at the end of the day, but their bottom line. What are the chances of the Saugatuck people taking over rights of these liquor stores and cannabis stores and putting that money as a nonprofit back into programs for our people, knowing that the money that they're putting into their addictions is going to go right back into their recovery with housing and halfway houses for support when they come back from their treatment programs? Why are we sending them all the way south for a culturally appropriate program in Alberta or Saskatchewan? We have enough people suffering up here that we could probably create our own with the money that people are putting into their addictions. We could have something that's land-based, culturally appropriate to our cultures. There's so many, such diverse cultures in the NWT. We have, no one's the exact same, but we all live by the same motto, is we want to protect the land, the water, and the people. So this is something I really want the GNWT to consider, because I don't want to see private businesses profiting off our vulnerable anymore. I want to see that money go back to recovery, food shelters, housing programs, halfway houses, anything that will support a vulnerable. And I have another question in regards to the Indigenous procurement. How much work have you guys actually done with the Indigenous communities on this procurement and involved them and the federal government as well? We don't want a box that you just have to check off to say you're Indigenous. We're a region of 3,000 people. It's not hard for us to tell that someone's from out of the region and not a beneficiary business. And speaking to the land claim, Chapter 12, the government is supposed to support economic development. This is a chance with $4 billion coming through our region, and we're probably the most affected region of all. We're totally isolated. The Delta has a highway, the Detroit has a highway. My biggest concern is the drugs coming into our community, and when they don't have the alcohol or cannabis, they're moving on to the harder drugs. So this is something that I would really like to be considered from the GNWT.
0: See, James, Premier.
2: Yeah, thank you for that. So I'm going to look into, you know, the sales and sales amounts. I don't have any information on that right now, but I appreciate you bringing that to my attention.

0: And in terms of, you know, taking over the liquor store contract, we can look into that as well. And, you know, there's a contract for a period of time. I'm not sure how long it runs for, but then there's a process there. So we can look into that and get back to you on that. You know, a transitional housing, we're looking at over $100,000 per person per year. So I don't think it would go very far, the profits from the liquor store, but I get the point and the desire to, you know, see that go towards something good. So I appreciate those comments. And in terms of why are we sending people south for treatment, I think the GNWT has attempted 4 treatment centers and none of them have, you know, none of them are here still. None of them have been as effective as was required for them to continue. So I'm not sure if the GNWT is the one to run treatment centers in the territory, a culturally appropriate treatment center. And, you know, if we're not the ones to do it, then we need someone else to do it and someone else to bring it forward and be motivated. You know, there's only 45,000 people in the territory. We're trying to run a lot collectively as the 45,000 people. And sometimes we just don't have enough people to do certain things that we want to do. But if there are people who have the skills, the knowledge, the ability to set up a treatment center and run it, and that would be ideal. And that's, and I mentioned earlier, the health minister having meetings with the council of leaders. I think those are the kind of discussions that are being had, because this is not a question that goes away. This is one that's every single meeting, basically, in treatment or in territory treatment comes up. So that's something that the minister is really looking at and trying to chart a path forward to a system like that. And in terms of the Indigenous procurement policy, yeah, that's one option, is to have the Indigenous governments choose who's an Indigenous business. There's instances where Indigenous governments don't get along with some of their own people and their own Indigenous businesses and don't put them on the list. And so we want to make sure that if we have a territorial policy, that it's something that's going to be fair and equitable. And so we're working through that. But I do appreciate those comments. So I can leave it at that. Thank you.
1: Let's see, Premier, I'm not sure if those people online are still want to ask questions.

0: Let's see, Premier. I'm not sure if those people online are still want to ask questions. If not, we can move on to the MLA.
1: Because, you know, we can do it anywhere. So I think it's great. The Minister of Housing has been, you know, very active in working with Indigenous governments and being creative. And so, you know, if there's opportunities to work together on things, like I know she would entertain that. So in terms of what that looks like, I mean, that's something to be hashed out. I know that the federal government, there was a lot of money going to Indigenous governments for housing. And so if there's opportunities to work together on certain things, I think that would be ideal. But I can go back and talk to the minister about it and see, you know, where things are at, and we can have a follow-up conversation. Thanks.
2: Thank you.
0: Let's see. We have the MLA that would like to say some stuff. And so, as we mentioned earlier, the Premier is here till tomorrow, so you could see him one-on-one whenever. So we'll have... you have a question for the Premier? Okay. Question by Claire.
3: Good morning, everybody. I just have a couple questions there, just for the JNWT there. What is your strategy on minerals as of right now? And the other question is, what is your regulation on big game outfitters? Muffy.
0: RJ.
1: Thank you. I don't have the information on the big game outfitters regulations. I can look into that, but I just don't have that level of detail, so I apologize on that. In terms of the minerals, you know, Canada is very interested right now in critical minerals, things that, you know, weren't really explored for back in the day. So there's a bunch of mines, a bunch of old abandoned mines that, you know, have a lot of potential, so existing potential. And so looking to see, is there actually opportunities in existing brownfield spaces that we can, like redeveloping those mines. And there's a few opportunities like that. The biggest issues in the territory have been around infrastructure and power. And so if there's a mine, potential mine, they want to be near roads, they want to have access to power. And very few places in the territory meet that. And so by expanding road access, that's going to be the biggest game changer in terms of mineral development. We also need to make sure that we are working with the mines in a way that, you know, we're not wasting their time. Sometimes we ask for things from companies that maybe we've already asked for, maybe we don't need. And so we can always be more efficient. I always say that, you know, things need to be done sustainably. There's really no two ways about it in the territory. It has to happen with consent. It has to be sustainable, or it just doesn't happen. And so it's a matter of focusing our efforts to make sure that we are, you know, being as attractive to these companies as possible. We're also advocating to the federal government for additional support, so a tax credit. Right now, it's just twice as expensive to drill in the territory as it is in, say, Quebec. And so if a company is going to look at where they're going to put their money, it's a tough sell sometimes in the territory. And so we're looking at an additional tax credit to help attract more investment up here. So, like, you know, we just have 23, Canada has a list of minerals. They call them critical minerals. So a critical mineral isn't like a specific type of mineral. It's one that the government has deemed to be critical. And so Government of Canada has a list, the military has a list, the government of the US has a list, and they're not all the same, but there is overlap. And those are the kind of minerals that are used in things like cell phones, computers, data centers. And so we're seeing older mines starting to look at their deposits and figuring and seeing, oh, we actually have some of those, and trying to bring those online. So, and like I said as well, I'm heading down to the investor summit to try and sell some of those projects. But yeah, we have a lot of resources, and we just need to be able to get to them and do it sustainably. So, and there is a strategy. We actually have a document, and we can share that as well. So thank you.
0: Let's see, Premier, so we'll just move on to our SATU MLA that want to say a few words. I see.
4: Thank you, Mr. Chair, and thanks

0: for the invitation to attend the SSI AGM here in Colville. And thanks to the organizers and the volunteers and the leadership. And in particular, I see some organizations bringing their youth along. I think that's very great. And it goes back to information sharing. Information is so important here. It leads pretty much our daily lives and our way. And some of the information that I was going to talk about, our premier has already shared in the areas of housing, education, transitional housing, the highway, things that are impacting us daily. And I also want to thank our premier. This is his fourth trip to the Saw-Too. And there's another one being planned here for all of caucus to attend their caucus retreat in Delaney mid next month. So the term of this assembly is not over yet. There's still a lot of work to do here that we can focus on. And having these sessions here is so important for me in particular, because I want your resolutions to give me direction to voice those concerns in the Legislative Assembly. I will have a resolution here on one of the things that it's so concerning to me, and I hear a lot of requests for assistance, is medical travel. So we have drafted a resolution that I will be passing on to the chair for the resolutions on the 14th item of your agenda. And in the areas of what we need, I live here and I hear people and I see and feel a lot of concerns. We may say our healthcare, for example, is poor. So we point the finger at the government. And I'm thinking to myself, you know, it's really a holistic approach here towards addressing it. I really feel comfortable identifying the problem. But more importantly, what is the solution to that problem? Healthcare delivery, it comes out of a building such as this. The new one in under construction, that's going to be opening soon in Toledo. But it's only delivered in the quality best way if it's staffed. The vacancy rate of the Saw-Too healthcare system is 26.3% vacancy. So that system has to be delivered by professionals. We don't have them. So we blame the system. The healthcare is no good. No. Let's just sit back and analyze this. And as everybody in the public sector, including the government, regional governments, local governments, private sector, are continuously having that problem of labor shortage. I get notices there on the clinic hours in the communities are limited because of shortage of staff. So how can we fix that? I think we really need to focus on your education strategy for this area. We need to produce more skills trades. We need to produce more nurses so we have that vacancy rate of 26.3 filled. So that's just an example, and I really need your support in doing that. And the other one is the healthcare and education. In recent news, and there's a report identifying our grade 10 level students having to repeat the level 10 all over again because they missed so many days. And by missing days prolongs the success in securing that degree. or that diploma. But it's not that bad. I tried over the last couple of years to recognize the inspiration of our individuals that have secured their trade. We have chopper pilots from here, we got airplane mechanics, we got aviation pilots from here, we got a Red Seal electrician, a Red Seal carpenter, a dentist, mechanics. So let's identify those people. A power linesman from Delaney. Let's recognize those people as inspirational role models to go from high school to high school, encouraging the high school students once they graduate in the springtime to secure post-secondary education. So I think you have a lot to be proud of as a Satu region, but as I said earlier, we're not quite done yet. And one of the unique things about my job, as I mentioned next door when we opened the local school facility, is working with government. I would rather take your dignity through a platform and voice it to our government so that collectively we can address those problems, in particular identifying solutions and resources to fix those problems. On to the addictions and illicit drugs. We've had four meetings. We've had two regional sessions in Fort Good Hope and a youth session in Toledo. And the latest one with the Minister of Justice in Fort Good Hope on June the 11th. So we got all these documents with the recommendations there from the conference. We heard from everybody. Take those recommendations, identify the resources to action out that plan. I continue to keep those files on the conferences we had separate. And I'm totally behind the direction of the Assembly. If we want to take those files and apply for federal rehabilitation funding to action out the recommendations in those reports. And the other thing that we had talked about, and the minister mentioned, or the premier mentioned, the McKenzie Valley Highway. It's such a huge project, a massive project that's going to affect us for years to come. It's not like an oil company coming and going in reduction and staying here for a century. This infrastructure is going to be here for centuries and hundreds of generations. That road ain't going anyplace. So we really need to, in my view, understand how your land claim and how this project could work in harmony for you to capitalize on the identification of training, commerce, security, opportunities. So recognizing that there, a few months ago, we set up a readiness and information session in Norman Wells on August the 6th and 7th, and selected what we thought would be valued presenters to give you the information so that you know the status and the future of this project. One of the things I want to do next as a follow-up to this readiness conference we had is work with the Premier and Cabinet on identifying what each portfolio could do for your community. I'll give you a couple examples. Let's just say there's a big camp in Norman Wells in Fort Good Hope, building the Rabbitskin Bridge and the road going north and south. Same thing in Toledo. Can your waste landfill and local services really sustain that additional workload to the community.
1: We need to speak.
0: Why?
1: We can hardly hear you.
0: I gotta listen. My success is soft spoken. That's why I usually get what I want from the premier. Anyways, I gotta listen to Jack and speak louder. On readiness and capitalization, as I mentioned here for the highway, workforce training is an example of readiness. Your business community needs to get ready. We're not at the details of the scope of work yet because we haven't seen the construction plan. So I can't tell you how many camps there will be, other than what the presenters have told me in the past year. You're going to have 5 or 6 spreads there from Wrigley to Inuvik. So there might be a camp over here from Wrigley going north, Inuvik going south, Good Hope going north and south, and Norman Wells and KP-160, where there's ample gravel and an airport to support evacuations and mobilization of provisions and parts and personnel. We don't know yet because we don't have that information. But I'm just going by what is being told by the key stakeholders and then passing that on to say, okay, let's get ready. And as Lolly had mentioned, the KJD district represents 36% of the right-of-way. The right-of-way from Wrigley to Inuvik, the SA2, represents 70% of the right-of-way. So 70% of the money is going to be spent in your area. 70% of the opportunities are going to be there coming with these expenditures. You have a land claim that allows you to entertain the points of partnership, equity partnership, and collaboration. If you review chapter 21.3.2 specifically, or the whole chapter of access, as mentioned in your land claim under 21. If the government occupies your land for more than 2 years, they have to negotiate the terms. Similarly to the oil companies, when they come in, they don't go to the MLA's office or the SSI office. They go to the landowners. The landowners are represented by these two districts that the right-of-way is going to go through. So those are the players to help expedite the regulatory process, the environmental assessment, and play an active role in engaging on our behalf for the opportunities that are coming. I had the opportunity to work during the expansion of the Norman Wells Island constructions and the expansion of the oil field in the early 80s. And we've seen an influx of 1,200 people come to Norman Wells. The three larger camps was Partick Lavalin, Lawrence Jackson was staying in there, building CPF. Esso had a 250-man camp. Northern Loram had a 400-man camp. They were building the islands. Then you had a lot of these contractors that had smaller camps like RTL, Keniston. But it was a huge undertaking, and at the time, you know, we didn't have a land claim, and we were just active employees. But now you have a constitutional right to engage in a partnership with the government and say, okay, listen, let's move on this. We got the foundation principles to engage on a business case. So let's move on. So it's all there in front of us. Meanwhile, as our premier mentioned, this project is coming. It's going to happen. And we have to get ready. And that means working in collaboration with both levels of government. So that when it does come in, we are there to secure the opportunities of skills, trades, training, and business opportunities. And when the project is left behind, then we can say, listen, we have this piece of asset here. We can look at the maintenance of the seasonal road. keeping in mind 70% is in our area. That's a long stretch of road to maintain. And as time goes over, like anything else, it deteriorates. So it's going to need some culvert replacements and embankment resurfacing and so on. Just similarly, what's happening south of Wrigley, as the Premier mentioned. So I really emphasize getting ready. And the landowners, maybe they can get together and say, okay, you know, let's see how we can develop this plan of engagement and see how we can identify some of the announcement that was made in Norman Wells on August the 6th and 7th in accessing CanOr funding. So those are just some of the topics, but, you know, I hear a lot of problems. I know we're having a lot of problems. And as I mentioned, by creating a dignified working relationship with the Premier and Cabinet really helps me represent you in the Assembly to secure benefits. I think that's pretty much I have so far there, Mr. Chair, but I'm here to take any questions if there is. Thank you.
2: Anybody has any question? Tanya?
3: Tanya Roth McCauley. So I just, you know, I have a couple of questions. You know, we understand Chapter 12, and when it comes to, you know, what the gentleman said about lack of confidence in the JNWT, there's a couple of things that come to my mind immediately. And number one, you know, we have Chapter 12, right? And that's something that the government should be recognizing and instituting within the territorial government, which we know doesn't happen when it comes to education, economic programs, trainings, etc. And then the JNWT has an affirmative action policy. And we don't even have a seat at the table when that comes to hiring in our region. We don't sit with the JNWT when it comes to hiring people in the public service. And I'm noticing more and more in Norman Wells, because it's a bit of the hub of our region, right? And for example, if you go to the healthcare or you go to the new long-term care center, it looks like there's more people from outside of Canada than there is from our own region working there. And we don't sit at the table when it comes to HR hiring. And we know affirmative action doesn't work. Speaking from experience, I've submitted numerous cases under the Public Service Act to direct appoint. Under the Public Service Act. And I was told it's still to be a fair, transparent process. It should go out to regular competition. And I'm thinking, well, that isn't a fair, transparent process because of this Chapter 12 of our land claim. And when you go into those hiring meetings, when we're hiring people for the JNWT here in the region, there's nobody sitting there from the SSI. It's strictly the territorial government. So we're not implementing that. So when we look at our young government, relatively, you know, with our land claim, very new self-government, we haven't even had that opportunity. And then we have big projects like this coming down our way. So what is our confidence in that system? Because I can tell you, not having people direct appointed when they should be in this region, educated, have the experience. But then you can watch a deputy minister in Yellowknife direct appoint 4 non-Indigenous people to a senior management position and not even have that to an open competition. And I think that needs to be respected, because how are we ever going to gain confidence in that system? And how are we ever going to ensure that our people have employment in this region, in the territorial government?
2: Danny, next one.
0: Thank you, co-chair, and thank you for the question. This to me has been going on for a number of decades on senior recruitment. And some of the deficiencies or the hardships or the challenges we're facing is like right now. Right now, we got this ASETS program and we've got Aurora College program registering our students. We need to take that seriously and help mitigate that so it's done in a more efficient manner. And I plan to look into that as well, but I also need your help. What really gives me in saying that I need your help to identify procurement in general, employment and senior positions, give me that mandate, pass that resolution, so I can take that resolution and work with our government for a remedied solution. I really find education very very rewarding in a number of ways if you're going about it in the right way. We can say, okay, you know, it takes 4 years to be a carpenter. And I'm proud to say that, you know, I really support the concept of this construction center in Fort Good Hope. Here is a facility proving products that have to be code compliant. Now we need certified plumbers, electricians, and we have one in Good Hope, a Red Seal young fellow, carpenters. So we need those people to build this product rather than import those talents or those skills from outside and having an additional cost to house the individual or the plumber or the carpenter when that cost could go towards buying more lumber. So thank you for the question, and I will certainly look into that, and but help me out in drafting some direction through through a resolution. But it has been ongoing for many years. I talked to previous MLAs about senior recruitment policies, and it's sadly it's been going on. Thank you.
2: See, in close to lunch, selling raffle tickets at the ban office and sweaters and caps. And lunch is going to be delegates first and then community, so just keep that in mind.

0: We'll move on. Jim.
1: Hey, my name is Jim Toback. I'm from Fort Good Hope. My question to is probably the premier and probably minister of housing. When we talk and talk and talk, the ministers talk, shortage of housing. Whenever we get a house, you talk of the cost. How much it costs to build? Over $1 million. We're in a world of technology nowadays. All our oil burners are updated, high technology stuff. We build boilers and furnaces. You're getting these products to cut costs, as you guys see. We are the ones that provide maintenance. You guys bring in, I'll mention maybe a hot water heater, an indirect hot water heater, you talk. It's cheaper, sure. But you know what heats that hot water heater? The boiler. So to heat that hot water heater, you have to keep that boiler running all summer. You burn a tank of fuel all summer just to heat that hot water. Stuff like this should be addressed. You know, they bring in engineers talking about Techmar. That's our biggest downfall. A lot of us don't have the training in Techmar. I'll give you an example. They brought in a building. Oh, nice building. You go in there. You bring the maintenance people into the boiler room. Holy smokes. Techmar, Techmar, Techmar. Heating this hot water heater. I'm looking around and say, oh my God, how the heck am I going to keep this going? And then the call that I dread comes in. No hot water. I check fuel, there's fuel. I go through what I could. Can't figure it out. I bring in an electrician, 3 days to find the problem. Your department should try keep it simple. This is a simple boiler. We don't need all this stuff. I've heard of somebody mentioned to me not long ago, oh my God, I got thermostats in every room. What the heck? It's been, I guess, maintenance is people's worst nightmare. So it's just something, you know, the government should look at, the engineering part, try to keep everything back to simple. Thank you.
0: Jim, respond.
2: Yeah. Thank you for that. Yeah, that's one of the first speeches I gave to housing when I got elected as well, because I see... You know, I see that in Hay River. I saw the housing units with, you know, Hay River is the second biggest community in the territory. They had to bring in people to do maintenance. It makes no sense. And so so I asked about it, and it turns out there was a bunch of money that we got over the years with the... And those programs aren't made with the Northwest Territories in mind. And so by us putting in our own money, the idea was that we could do exactly what is being said here and make sure that systems are ones that can be maintained in the communities and are simple. So I will bring that back to the housing minister again, because, you know, I see complexity in building standards. I see complexity in regulations. I see complexity everywhere. And at some

0: point, it's going to crush us, all of this complexity. And we have to remember, it's only 45,000 of us trying to run this big territory and all of the services. So I take your point and I will relay that back. Thank you.
1: Danny?
2: Thank you, Jim, therefore, for that question. One of the other things that, you know, I'm going to suggest, and I tried to suggest that in the 18th Assembly, is to handpick a government home and retrofit it with the applications of efficiency we have now and the rebates through Arctic Energy Alliance. I always go back to one of the visits I had in Delaney, where I seen a hot water and demand system. I never seen that before. But Jim is right, you're burning electricity or you're burning fuel just to heat your hot water tank here for 250 or 220 degrees. So is there an alternative? Yes, there is. One of the homes that I presented to have triple pane windows, other applications in there, hot water and demand, for example, and a wood stove and a boiler system rather than a forced air system. And that didn't go any place. But maybe some of the land corporations could undertake that and have a showcase on energy efficient applications redesigned and retrofitted through this proposal. Thank you.
1: Lunch is almost, I don't know if it's ready, but I had a chance to talk to somebody in Yonlev about the furnace and stuff like that. A company is buying out all the furnaces, monopolizing it. This person works on the furnaces and he said that you can't get parts and monopolizing, and we're stuck with that. And then they're going to bring in their maintenance people. So just had a chance to run into this person, that like that guy on TV, the one that's fixing all the houses. He's that kind of guy, and it was really good to listen to him. I think we need to listen to people that, and that I think government's going to be stuck with this system that monopolized. So I just wanted to bring that to your attention, and I think we're going to have lunch now, so our lunch break will be back at 1:30. Oh, David?
3: This was asked already about the human resources in the Northwest Territories. I'm wondering when the human resources policies would be worked on. It always seems like other people are doing those policies and hire their own. I'm not trying to be racist or anything, but this is the way I see things, and this is the way it looks. So I'm wondering when is the next time those things are going to be worked on, because there was such a time in the North, we had a lot of people working in the government that worked on experience rather than education. I'm wondering if those things could be worked on, because there's not enough people in the North actually working. It's always people hired from the South. When we look at the newspaper, I always talk about this. When I see the requirements, is none of the education is done in the North. It's done in the South. So we're always bringing people from the South up to go into these positions that should be benefiting the North. And it's just bringing Southern ways into the North where they don't benefit the North. So I'm wondering when is the next time these things could be worked on, the human resources, and who writes those, and who are the people that are working on those. I'm starting to notice more people are getting together and hiring their friends or hiring their own people from where they come from. That should be, like, if we notice that, then other people should be noticing those sort of things, and it should be more equitable for the North. Thank you.
1: Okay, well, Danny, last.
2: Delegates, I just want to, before we carry on with lunch here, I was really interested in Clarence's statement on resource development and mining. I know in previous years there is no Satu mineral strategy. So I asked the assembly is there energy or an appetite to produce a mineral strategy for the Saw-Tu? That would include, and I know one of the barriers being talked about, it was on the districts. So if we can have one three-way district strategy to show to the government and the developers that you're open for business. Here is our strategic approach to resource mineral development. So I guess what I'm trying to say is I would expect a position coming from SSI on that resource development sector. One of the features and principles in my lobbying efforts in Ottawa for the highway was recognizing TPR. TPR was an acronym for taxpayers' return. If we use public funds to build the highway, well, what are we going to see in terms of returns by this public investment? So if we can bring assurances as a region to both levels of government and say, listen, like, we're open for business here, is our strategy. We know that you got to get some of this money back. You spent billions of dollars building these roads or this road and the bridges. So here is our position for resource development, because governments really operate on tax revenues. Thank you.
4: See, Danny, Premier, and then I get one more speaker online. Rock, you'll be next.
0: Okay, thank you. I know I'm standing between everyone and lunch, so I will be quick, but I'll speak slow. I apologize to the interpreters. So the Indigenous Employment Policy was revised. I think it came into effect this year, this fiscal year, and so it's relatively new, and we'll have to see the impacts of that. You know, from what I'm hearing, different perspectives on how it's working. Some people say you can't hire anyone. You know, they're having difficulty hiring people. So there's definitely some kinks to be worked out on that. But I'll also say that, you know, I think about this as well. You know, the Premier McLeod, he was a deputy minister. Gary Bennett, his principal secretary, was a deputy minister. When I started, there was a number of Indigenous deputy ministers. But we don't see people moving up the ranks that way. And I think part of that is the fact that we now have self-governments. We've got a number of, you know, bands as well. There's boards. There's different organizations like that. And a lot of Indigenous people who would be working in the territorial government are really working in a lot of those other fields there. And I think that people always look for a 50-50 split in the GNWT for the, you know, we have 50% Indigenous, 50% non-Indigenous. The fact is that I'm not sure we would ever get this given the job opportunities with Indigenous governments, where a lot of people would actually prefer to work. So, you know, I take the point, I take that feedback back to the minister, because it is, like I said, a new program that we're rolling out. And as we go forward, we got to make sure that it's working properly. So so thanks for that.
4: Let's see, Premier, this is a concern that was ongoing for quite some time. So the labor standards that you're stuck with, so that has to change. So maybe somebody can work on the a resolution so that we can try to make a difference. It's like I heard it from the day when Ruby McDonald was on board, you know, all those resolutions are in place, but nothing ever changed, and we still see some of these things happening, and you hear today. And it's an ongoing thing that needs to change. So, well, see, I have Rocky online, so go ahead, Rocky.
5: Yeah, good afternoon or morning. I just wanted to speak on Danny's or MLA's words there in regards to mineral strategy. The Fort Norman or the Tulita District Land Corporation have come up with a strategy that we presented to the mineral companies and to the government. So there is a strategy in place if we're willing to share with other districts. But it's a well documented strategy that we put in place with a geologist that's been working with us that has umpteen experience working with the industry, specifically the mining companies. So I just wanted to mention that, and we're willing to share that. I'm sure, you know, we presented that, or we sent that forward off to the government. The government has a copy of that draft strategy that we put in place, and it's something that we're adopting. And so I just wanted to mention that. Thank you.
4: Let's see, Rocky. That's pretty well it. You might as well have lunch, so we might starve. So take a lunch break till 1:30. Let's see.
1: We'll get somebody to pray on the food first. We'll get somebody to pray on the food. Sata Sudila and Pega Kaneti. Sudila Pega Kaneti. Kaneti.

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1: Good afternoon. I'm Connor Petrie. The Canada Council for Arts is renewing three partnership agreements with the Government of Yukon, the GNWT, and the Inuit Art Foundation. This continues the Council's commitment to supporting Indigenous and Inuit artists in Canada's northern regions. These partnerships were created in 2022 in order to more easily provide funding for northern artists and art organizations. Each agreement reflects the unique geographic and community realities of its region, while advancing Indigenous self-determination through arts funding that is delivered by trusted local partners. Caitlin Cleveland, the Minister of Education, Culture, and Employment, commented on the news, saying, quote, "The Northwest Territories is home to a diverse and growing arts community, with Indigenous artists and Northern culture at its heart. Funding and opportunities that are accessible and responsive to Northern realities are fundamental to a thriving arts sector. This partnership renewal reflects that support and demonstrates our shared commitment to cultural expression and community-led funding approaches." The renewed agreements will build on a successful model that increases access to arts funding, strengthens local arts ecosystems, and supports community-driven approaches to cultural development. With lightning strikes hitting the western part of the North Slave region over the weekend, crews are doing an assessment of the area around Bechico, says NWT Fire. Wildfire crews have completed 50% of a planned ignition north of Russell Channel on Friday to remove fuel for wildfire ZF-028, 13 kilometers north of Bechico. Quote, "The operations team will look for future opportunities to complete this ignition when conditions are favorable," stated Dana Bowen, Wildfire Information Officer. Bechico received about 7 millimeters of rain on Saturday evening, which may have helped slow the fire, added Bowen, noting that there is no threat to communities or infrastructure at this time. Wildfire ZF-028 was sparked by lightning on July 3rd and has consumed 47,000 hectares on the north and east side of Marion Lake. Stated Bowen, quote, "With over 200 active fires still in the territory, it is not time to be complacent. Please stay aware of the wildfire situation in your area and always thoroughly extinguish your campfires before leaving the spot. There have been 284 total fires so far this season, burning more than 1.5 million hectares." And two people have been charged with the shooting that occurred in Fort Smith over the weekend. 22-year-old Sheldon Tan from Calgary has been charged with three counts of aggravated assault: assault with a weapon, discharging a firearm with intent, possession of a controlled substance for the purpose of trafficking, and possession of property obtained by crime. The investigation into this shooting has determined that it took place after a brief altercation where bear spray was used outside of a local bar. The individual who used the bear spray, 21-year-old Darrell Corderell from Edmonton, has been charged with assault with a weapon and possession of a weapon for a dangerous purpose. Both suspects have made appearances in court and have been returned to police custody. One other person was arrested but was later released without charges. The three victims of this shooting have been transported out of the territory for medical treatment, though all of them are reported to be in stable condition and expected to make recoveries. One victim is said to have received life-altering injuries. And for more news stories, head on over to cklbradio.com. I'm Connor Petrie.
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4: What songs was a dig goyatik in it? I did sing what's a dig on there. A died sent on Gomadu Honoki ah. Yes, or a died a yidzin okay, Zetanina. So CKLB radio okay. 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

my name is Tanya Grubin. My friends call me TLG. I host a radio show right here on CKLB called The TLG Show. Does your Saturday have you running errands, getting groceries, fixing the car, or maybe just visiting with friends? 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Tune in this week for music from Concrete Blonde, Zach Top, Streetheart, The Black Eyed Peas, and I even threw in a remix or two. That's The TLG Show at 5 o'clock p.m. every Saturday on CKLB, the voice of Denendig.

too deep, thought the drifter. He looked back. 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As near to him as the trees that swayed in the wind. Some fond, some best forgotten. His old weathered hand gripped a trusted walking stick as a bead of sweat appeared on his brow. He saw the path continuing on the other side of the river, and he knew he had to cross. But his strength was fleeing. He checked his gear. The backpack held the last of his food. The pots swayed and clanged as he hesitated on the riverbank. It was hot and dusty. He felt like the whole trail had stuck to him. He could even taste the grime. The river was midnight blue.

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He turned from the glare while the river rushed on. The bead of sweat turned into a trickle. Better get on with it, he thought. He breathed a prayer and entered the swift, spiteful water as the sun crept behind a cloud. Water filled his boots as he stepped in. 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The water was deep. Then everything moved in slow motion. The drifter thrashed and twisted against the undercurrent until all his belongings were strewn and gone. He watched bubbles rise to the surface as he let his last breath escape. There is nothing now except to wait. A hand plunged through the water. The hand belonged to a stranger who was pulling him to safety. He found himself gasping and sputtering on the bank of the river. He lay on the other shore, breathing deeply. 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
0: Masi sekuinet.
1: Masi.
0: Ila retni kongkots Roger Boniface yes sekuinet. You're listening to the Satu Secretariat Incorporated general meeting live coverage. The delegates are still on their lunch break, and the assembly should be starting shortly. I'm Judy Krishan. We now join CKLB Radio in Yellowknife.

0: General Meeting approve Robert Kelly as chair and Grandjean as co-chair. There was a resolution to adopt the agenda, and therefore be it resolved that the members of the Annual General Meeting approve the 2024 meeting agenda. There was a resolution that was therefore be it resolved that the members of the Annual General Meeting approve the 2023 Annual General Meeting minutes the year before. And that was passed.
1: You're listening to the live coverage of the SATU Secretariat Incorporated
0: action item was
1: Annual General Meeting in Cove Lake.
0: The resolution committee.
1: We now go to the floor.
0: Approve Dakota Iwitsi, Don Widow, Lisa McDonald, Phoebe Kenny, and Rita Cochon as the resolution committee for the 2024 Annual General Meeting. The community reports were done by Joseph for Yamoga, Joseph Tobek for Yamoga, Joseph Cushon for Ioni K, Johnny Goatney Government, Iguata Day, Danny Gadet did that. The Gote Government, Sherry Hodson did an update on that, and the Toledo Land Corp, David Menico did that. Arnold Gadet did the Fort Norman Métis. There was some youth speaking, and Destiny Aya, Corrine McCauley spoke. You know, some of their concerns of substance abuse.
2: Hello.
0: Then on the second day, we've got, you know, the same board of directors, the staff, the SSI guests, and the delegates.
2: Hello, David.
0: And
2: thank you. It's Joseph Tobek for the record. Corrections that I see for the youth delegates. That's Cora Ann McCauley. I see it as written as Cori Ann. And under the SSI Board of Directors, I see for the directors for the Imogalan Corporation that it's reflected as Edwin Aruzzi.

0: for the SSI Board of Directors is Edwin Iruzzi. At that time?
1: Yep.
2: The correction is that September 25th, 2024, that was myself in that director position. So just correction.
0: Okay. So Edwin it was what? Okay. So Edwin. Okay. Thank you, Joseph. Good. Yeah, good. Thank you. Then the second day of the meeting,

0: And we'll make the changes to the to that list too, Joseph. So the second day of the meeting, we've got the SSI update by the SSI chair, his annual report. Then we had the co-management boards. They talked, the Sato Land Use Planning Board updated on their activities. The Sato Land and Water Board updated on their activities, and the Sato Renewable Resource Board. Agenda item 11, 2 years ago, was the chair election. And at that time, Charles McNeely was declared elected by returning officer Terrence Pirro. Then agenda item 12 was the Sato Trust audited financial statements, and there was a motion passed that that the members of the annual general meeting approve the Sato Trust audited financial statements as of December 31st, 2023, as presented by KPMG. Then there was an action item or a motion for the members to approve the Sato Master Land Agreement Trust financial statements as of December 31st, 23, and they did that. Agenda item number 13 is the SSI chair Charles McNeely deferred this item until the special assembly. Agenda item number 14 was the Sato Trust investment review. Then item number 15, agenda item number 15, the Guardians program was discussed. Jordan Principles program was discussed. YWCA program was discussed. Then item number 16, approval of resolutions. There was a resolution whereby it resolved that the members of the AGM support the transition from North Slavey to the Sato Denny Cadet. Then another resolution that was done was, whereas it be resolved that the members of the annual general meeting direct the SSI to advocate for the reinstatement of medical travel services in the Sato. Another resolution, therefore be it resolved that the members of the AGM direct the SSI to support the development and follow-up of aftercare for members returning from treatment. Then there was another, another resolution for the Fort Good Hope Inuvik Winter Road. Therefore, be it resolved that members of the AGM support the development of an action plan for construction of the Winter Road from Fort Good Hope to Inuvik. Then there was another resolution done, that members of the AGM approve the SSI increasing the annual payment for each renewable resource council in the Sato to $340,000 a year. Another resolution was made whereby be it resolved the members of the SSI assembly support the creation of a committee made up of representatives from the Sato land claim organizations to oversee and guide tourism development in the Sato. There was another resolution where it resolved that the Sato Secretariat Incorporated Board of Directors support a review of the Sato, Denny, and Métis Comprehensive Land Claim Agreement to explore how it can be improved and better aligned with the current and future self-government. Also, be it further resolved that this review includes input from all Sawtooth communities and looks at ways of strengthening Indigenous jurisdiction and governance through the land claim. Another resolution. Therefore, be it resolved that the Sawtooth Secretariat Board of Directors support the implementation of the proposed pilot project for early cancer detection in the Sawtooth region and endorses the participation of all Sawtooth communities in its delivery. Be it further resolved, SSIB will advocate for the necessary funding and partnership with the GNWT to ensure the successful launch and long-term stability of that pilot project. Another resolution was, therefore be it resolved that the Sawtooth Secretariat Board of Directors support the creation of a new management plan for the Doito Park and will work with the partners to identify next steps and funding opportunities. Then another resolution was to, therefore be it resolved that the members of the annual general meeting approve Colville Lake as the host community for the 2025 annual general meeting. And the closing prayer was done by Leon Andrew.
1: See? There's just one little correction on the item 11. I think the three candidates were Charles and Polly. It says Paul, so Paul Gino. So it's Polly Gino on item 11.

0: Any questions for the 2024 AGM minutes? Floor is open for any questions.
1: And then we're going to have discussion if I have to. So move a mover and a seconder. By Joseph Tobat, seconder. What's her name? Yeah. Kida. Second by Nikita.

0: Proxy.
1: The director to move it, so seconder. Second by David. Any discussion? On the minutes.
2: I just on trying to understand the process, I noticed that one of the resolutions was already discussed this morning. If there is any action tracker, do you guys track your resolutions and report progress on them? I know we're reviewing the minutes, but have any of these that maybe that have been referenced today had any traction by SSI in any way? Like, how does that get reported? Let's see.
1: Dave?
3: Great question. We currently now have the motions, and we have an action tracker system, whole nine yards. 2 years ago, I can't speak to that. Okay.
1: Howdy. Moving on at do a vote on it, I guess. Some nobody's asked question. You all in favor? That's unanimously. Your next item is a selection of resolution committee. So if you have any nominations, raise your hand and state your name, their name. Jerry
4: Hodgson, I nominate Lisa McDonald.
1: Lisa, you accept your nomination?

0: Nation.
1: Hello? Hi, can you hear me? Yes, I accept if you can hear me.
0: Okay, merci, Lisa. Any other nominations for a selection committee? Or a resolutions committee? So, all right, merci.
2: Hi, it's Yvonne. I nominate Tanya Roth-McCauley.

0: Thank you. I nominate Danny Gaudet.
1: Danny, what do you say? I think there was somebody online, Lindsay.
2: Hello, I would like to nominate Nikita Lloyd.
1: Nikita, Lindsay's asking if you're on a resolutions committee.

0: I'll throw in a nomination for Angela Grandjean to sit on the resolution committee. Thank you.
1: Angela, do you accept your nomination if you're in the building? Angela nodded yes. Okay, at least one more. We have four. You can go over the names. Who?
2: We got four. Lisa McDonald, Danny Godet, Nikita, and Angela. Nazon? Okay. Okay. Did what's my name there? Mover and a seconder to accept those four resolution committee. By Sherry. Seconder, Bob. No questions. All in favor? Yeah, okay. Motion carried. Merci. Merci. It says break area now, or you want to go right through? Maybe we'll have a little break since we follow the agenda. I think we're a little bit ahead, so we could have a break and then we'll do the committee reports.
3: Hello.
2: Hello, yeah. State your name.
3: Hi, it's Lisa here. If I could just make a recommendation. Been on the resolution committee for a few years, and I know that it's usually on the last day where we're, you know, trying to get things finished in that. But prior, if people could get their resolutions in earlier, so the committee has ample time to review or

0: edit, and if there's any questions, I think that would be beneficial as opposed to trying to rush the process. Merci.
1: Thank you, Lisa. That's a good point. So you don't have to keep people waiting. So we hear some yays back here. They can start drafting whatever they hear. So I see. For a 10-minute break.
2: You're listening to the live coverage of the SAATU Secretariat Incorporated Annual General Meeting. The delegates are going to have a 10-minute break. Itu ya kalau jadi satu point lag kakurat.
1: So if you want to hang
2: point lag kakurat. Satu koye dari telinga ratli kong sakon lene tulit hai se kapa me leha toret el ko kete hecho kapa me le kete e ko sa ko kete hua. 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
3: Okay, if everybody has their ticket ready, we'll start drawing some numbers.

0: you report. First we have on list is Yamaga Concorp.
1: Thank you, Chair Albert. First off, I just want to thank Colville for hosting the SSI AGM this year. Always good to be here. As well, I want to thank the organizers. I know a lot of work goes into organizing an event like this, a lot of coordination. So I want to thank the Premier for being here to present updates and ask and be available for questions. Appreciate the updates. As well, I want to thank our delegates here for attending. We have a few delegates here from Fort Kuropo. I want to recognize our youth, Cora Ann, as well as our elders, one of which is John Kichili, who recently turned 90 years old. So acknowledging our elders. With that, I'll get right into the report. I want to update the assembly here just regarding our obligations under the land claim and how we've been implementing that. I'll start with the permitted activities. Under the scholarship and bursaries program, we currently have 16 students enrolled in various studies. We continue to support these students in their academic endeavors as they move forward in their studies.

0: I'll name a few of the programs that they're involved with. Early learning and child care, nursing pathways, male culinary arts, female occupations in college access program, criminal justice, female general studies, Bachelor of Science in Nursing, structured literacy and reading science, Bachelor of Aviation of Management, transition year program, Bachelor of Arts, major psychology and mental health. So these are some of the studies that the students are involved in, and we're happy to support them in their learning. That's an update on e-scholarship and bursaries. I'll move to some of the cultural activities that we do support. We support seasonal hunts throughout the year. Spring hunt is one of the hunts that we do support during springtime. And that's in partnership with Great Slave Helicopters. We have joint partnership with Iona K in that company. And we utilize our Bell 6226 helicopter during these hunts. Most recently, we've attended a mountain hunt out at Tabasco Lake. It's been a number of years since we've attended a mountain hunt out in the area. And in the discussions, we're looking to keep this up. It's been 2009 was the last hunt out in the mountains, so we look at that as there's a lot of people on that mountain hunt aren't here today. So not a lot of new people out there, and we look at it as that as a learning experience. And we run various other hunts throughout the year. During the summer, we do send out a few boats, as well as the winter. There are different hunting parties that head out on the land. In the various parts of our district area, cultural areas. It's a bit loud.
1: It's a bit quiet in the back. Hello, little skit to be quiet or close outside.
0: Thank you. One of the other cultural activities that we do support is hand games. It's a part of our tradition. So most recently, a lot of people are probably aware of the big hand games tournament in Yellowknife. There was 72 teams that attended that tournament. We sent over a team and sponsored a team out of Good Hope to attend that. So our youth are well involved in these traditions and quite skilled, and they do have a good time enjoying these events, attending. There's other cultural activities that we do support, and that includes the hide camp that our Vivian Edgy out of Fort Good Hope does run the camp. So keeping up with that tradition, I know it's well practiced throughout the community. We also sponsored the drum making, which Lawrence Manuel has helped to show and teach the youth the practice of making these drums, these traditional drums. So that's some of the cultural activities that we have supported throughout the year. Moving on to housing, I mentioned this morning that we will be opening the Kashagutan Trade Center. The grand opening will be happening this Friday, August 28th. And I mentioned we're proactive, I guess, in addressing some of the issues that are around our housing. It's felt throughout the communities, felt around the region. I think it's an issue that really needs to be looked at. With the Trade Center, it's a lot of benefits that we see out of this. It's going to be supporting year-round building of modular units. We're looking at building capacity within the community around apprenticeships, creating careers,

It's an innovative idea that we've taken on, and I have to credit the former board and leadership in starting this initiative and project. We've had support from the federal and territorial government in this. So we're looking to see this out and make this a success, which would not only benefit the community, but the region, we feel.

Looking at the 2024 minutes EGM, that time we were in the construction. Now we're at the phase where we're opening the trade center and employing different community members, as well as those who may be interested throughout the region. So the opening will be this Friday. I don't see the MLA here, but if he's sure he's aware, and hopefully there's a lot of it's a big team that made this happen, so I have to acknowledge and thank those people involved in making this happen. That includes TAG, the federal government, territorial government, former leadership, our current board. A special thank you to all of them. So I want to take time to acknowledge and thank them. Under housing, we also implement the infrastructure funds, which SSI has applied for, and we've been implementing and working on different housing units in the community. To date, it's been a number of houses that we've taken on, bringing up to standards that are livable. Prior to the fund, a lot of these problems, issues were left unresolved and with no real path to rectifying. We continue to implement this fund and administer and do it in the best of our abilities to look at a fair process for everyone. We still have a large portion of the funding left to see through this. That's something that we're continuing to administer. That's what I have for the infrastructure funds, the housing fund, an update at this time. Another of the funding under the housing would be the Urban Rural Northern Funding. The URN funding, as some people may know. So this is a funding that is available for outside the community, as this housing issue is not limited to the communities. It goes outside of the communities, and we do have members throughout the territory, outside of the territory, that do appreciate the assistance and support from this fund. So we continue to administer this fund. I'll speak to the mental health and the different programs that we support throughout we've supported throughout our term. I guess the biggest issue, and we all know the issue, is these illicit drugs, these hard drugs that are coming into the communities, smaller communities. It's a Canada-wide problem. Probably extends further. I want to thank James McPherson for bringing this up and posing the question to the Premier, which we're bringing this to light. It's here in front of our face.
been a couple of years since we addressed the assembly through the SSI, so it's we've experienced different things in the community, including deaths, overdoses. And I know this this issue is felt by everyone. We're all connected. And each family member, no one seems to be untouched by this issue. So I have to speak on that, and it's a big issue. And we want to work with various partners, different entities throughout the community, outside of the community on this. As the Emily mentioned, we've had different workshops or meetings on this as to date. Two meetings organized by the SSI, and a number of meetings held by our communities. So with that, I'll move to the programming that we have under tackling this issue. We've supported different people who've attended different trainings and the programs they put on. We look to the land and supporting these programs out on the land is, we see the land is healing. As well as programming within the community, as these people have to come back to the community and live in the community. So looking and figuring this out, it's we're looking to put these structures in place, both out on the land and as they come back out from the communities. So we've supported different programming. I'll acknowledge Kara Manuel, who's attended a program in addressing these issues and using her what she's learned through the program that she's attended to put up different workshops to provide awareness. As well as the different organizations who've put on camps out on the land to address this issue.

There's been different discussion on creating camps outside of the community on the land. Neritin is a place held between here and Cove Lake. That's a place that's been discussed as we could build up and put the infrastructure or in place to hold these camps out on the land, as well as Yalta Lake that's come to light recently. With that, we'll continue to tackle this issue. I could say a lot more, but I'll just stop there. And moving, I'll just finish up and touch on the one of the big discussions that we have around the table today, and that's the Mackenzie Valley Highway. There's going to be a lot of moving parts around this discussion. We really just started the discussion. We see information sharing as key in this project. It's going to be a lot of coordination.

0: there is a need for the highway. Our supply chains are just not reliable anymore with the low water levels. It's up this year. We've received a few barges in Forkado, but we don't know what it'll be next year or the year after. And we, I'm looking at the SSI and the arguments that they've put forward in moving this project and that sovereignty. The defense. But again, speaking to the need that for this highway, we lack infrastructure. We lack a lot of the supports we spoke of, treatment centers. With the magnitude of this project, I think there's, we're looking at it and it's got to be done the right way. So that includes proper consultation, engagement. These protocols to be followed. As well as keeping the assembly informed in every step of the way. Was that, I could go on, but I'll stop there. And I just want to thank the assembly for hearing our community report. So thank you. Merci.
1: Stop. Next one is Métis, Group Métis Land Corporation. I'm going to turn the report. Online or Bob? Oh, go ahead, Bob.
2: Thank you. I too would like to thank the Ayunica Land Corporation for hosting this meeting with the support of the band and chief and grand chief, such a grand chief. So thank you very much. It's really good to be here. So this is going to be a very short presentation, so others will have more time, because I know Clarence is going to take a couple of hours. this morning, I told Joseph, I said, after you give your report, I'm just going to say ditto, meaning I agree we do the same thing. And in part, I was serious because a lot of the programs he mentioned, you know, whether it's dealing with drug and alcohol, dealing with wellness, dealing with housing, you name it, our membership, our Land Corp, take part in it and are eligible for a lot of those programs. So we really appreciate that. On the larger issues, be it Imperial Oil, where they are and their pending closure and reclamation and cleanup. The community works together through what they call the Kashagodney Leadership Committee. The band's on it through Chief Sean Grandjam. Joseph's on it. Our Land Corp's on it. And we take direction from through community assemblies. So it's not a question of one leader saying this is the way things are going to happen. Here's the community position on this. The community leadership works together, and that seems to be a success. And most often we reach consensus after we have a discussion through community assembly. So that's the way we've worked in the past, and that's how we'll work in the future. As I said, on some of the smaller programs, whether it be housing, etc., our members are eligible for it, and we access a lot of those programs. We take part in a lot of them, and so we appreciate being eligible and being able to provide our membership access to those type of programs and activities. So I'm not going to say much more than that, other than to point out that you will notice I have an empty chair here. And I have a voting delegate that's supposed to be sitting here, and he's not, because he spent over 12 hours yesterday trying to get the camp ready for us, dealing with, you know, with the washrooms and water issues. As James Allard. So on behalf of James Allard, I say you're welcome, because I know you're thanking him for doing a lot. he was going to try to be here again this morning, but he was called off to the school to do more work. So hopefully he'll be here tomorrow. I'll just leave it as that. So thank you.
0: Bob, moving right along. David, is you or a couple of you?
3: Hello. I'll just give a report. It won't be really a linear. It'll be jumping all. Hiya, right? I'll be jumping all over the place. I don't really have a linear. My board started off in about October, November. I'd like to appreciate and acknowledge the ones that sat and moved the community a lot farther ahead. My new board is Alvin, Joey Cushon, Daniel Tucho, and Tyrell Cushon. We try to spread the work out, but it's hard because everybody's employed, and you know, there's meetings all over the place, and we're left dealing with the stuff ourselves. And Cova Lake is such a small community, so all the organizations work together. And there's not a heck of a lot spent on administration. Most of it goes out to services. Koval is a small community, so therefore, like, the funding is kind of low. We have to make it up by our economics, our, you know, just try to find different ways to bring the cost of living down. And we invest hugely in our Economic Development Corporation for work that's happening. We train our youth. We get them to work, but you know, we want to make sure that they're putting their own initiatives into place. There should be rewards for, you know, being innovative, doing things on your own, and being independent, starting up yourself, getting yourself up in the morning and going to work. All those sort of things should be a reward. So during the summer, those things are happening, and you see them working out there, making roads. Every year, we're building a road, we're building something. And if you look at Cove Lake from space, you'll start seeing it as like it's expanding. I'll start off with our policies. We have a few policies that are in place. It doesn't require board decisions to make. So it's open to all our members. If we have a new member that's a baby, they get funded. At the beginning of every year, every elders, you know, has a some support. Also, our students that are going back to school are supported. They get freight. We pay for tutoring, like any sports that they will join. If they're bringing their kids out and they're in high school, those are paid for. Any dependent is paid for. We need people to go get their education. It's always good that they're going out, and I see them, you know, a few of them going out. In the last couple of years, when we had the Jordan's principal going, I've noticed that our graduation has started to rise, and that's good, because we need more of them that are going to school and working in the offices. We have a lot of people that are driving, but then not enough in the offices where we need them. And, you know, so that's where we are with that. And then in the last couple of years, we've been trying to catch up on our reporting. You know, administration has to be built up. Our human resources needs to be worked on. And as we're going along, you know, we're working out we're negotiating self-government at the same time. Not just that, but our, our modern treaty fiscal policy. We're negotiating that. So we're building the self-government package as we're negotiating self-government. So, you know, those sort of things are happening now. And we're just about at the end of our negotiation and the consultation starting to go out to you guys. With our housing funding that we got, we've been upgrading all our houses because we didn't really have running water and all those sort of things before. We've been paying for maintenance, paying James to be out there running around and missing this meeting. Those sort of things. We haven't built any new houses yet. But as we start bringing everything up, and the next vision that we have is that we want to start building new houses for our new families and the bigger families that are out there, because we have too much people living in the same houses together. We also had this earned funding that came out that we have to allocate to support people that are outside of our community. We won't be able to give them new homes, but we'd probably be able to support with rent, all those sort of things that they need in their household. Infrastructure-wise, we're still building our community. We're building roads. We need to build lots. You know, power poles are going in. And we've been talking about this new school that's going to be up at the hill by 2028, somewhere on there. Most of this is all work that's going on right now. So as we're doing all the politicking, we're doing the staffing as well. We're also, right now, we're doing a little bit of legwork to see if we could try to start working on building a road to Fort Good Hope and to the highway. It's something long-term that we've always envisioned that we were going to be doing. We told ourselves that there's not going to be anybody thinking about building a road to us. We have to build out. And therefore, we have to get all the experience to do that ourselves. So since those days, we've invested in all our equipment, the manpower to do that, our camps, all those sort of things, and to make sure that our people are working, to make sure that every opportunity that comes our way, we could do. We have enough equipment in our fleet to make sure that we could build a road. We also have a rock crusher that's sitting up there that we're just starting to do training on and starting to move along on that. So we were going to start doing training, like our camp up there with catering, that rock crusher, the heavy equipment. We offer a lot of experience to the youth that are on those equipment. We start them off from the time they're 17 to 18. But when they reach college age, they should be going out and getting their class one and class three themselves. They should have enough EI points or EI, you know, hours to start going out there and applying for funding for those sort of things. We hope that we have more staff so that we could train them up into our finance, our, you know, the land and resources that should be coming out and paying, that we should be paying for. We have a lot of land area that we have to manage, and there's nobody really doing that. Same with board training. We funded on the land, the barren lands. Year after year, we've been providing people with fuel and groceries to go out and practice their culture, to occupy all our lands, to make sure nothing is forgotten. All the stories that are related to those lands, the youth should be knowing. You know, it's their history. Nobody is going to teach our youth the history except the people that are living here. So those are spent on. I want to say there's still student support that's going out. I want to emphasize that there is student support, and there should be more students going out and trying to access those other courses, or, you know, get themselves into secondary education because it's supported, and just go along that way. Along with that, Cova Lake is, we're a small community. All the growth that we have here is built on our economy. We've gone out there and made our own money to build our community. A lot of it is not really government. You know, so some of us that are sitting on these things, we don't get a lot of money, but we make sure that everybody's working. Everybody's doing something. There has to be. The cost of living in Cove Lake is kind of high. So, you know, we spend a lot of time trying to bring things in so that they're more accessible for people that don't have all the income. So in the last little while, we've been spending towards the addiction, towards grief, you know, workshops and trying to get that going. The community has a wellness group, I guess, is made out of all the, basically all the households that are for the families. So they get together, they do stuff and make sure things are going. But we still have these alcohol and drug problems, the same as everybody else. Us as a community, we try to make sure that we're dealing with those things as best we can. We don't have all the government services that others have. We don't have the police. We just try to make do with what we have. But, you know, that just now, our future is telling us that we're going to have all these sort of things and we have to build for it. We have to keep on looking ahead and make sure that we build a future for what we need. You know, we can't always be sitting around complaining because that doesn't really do anything. And, you know, if we complain all the time, then that's just somebody else has all the power. We build it. You know? I want to just leave it at that. I could keep on yapping. But thank you for all of you that are here. I enjoy this. I don't really get that much company. Thank you.
4: See David, right along, Dylan, Danny, Grady.
5: Yeah. Merci. I want to thank Ayonake Land Corporation, Community Cove Lake for receiving us. Thanks to Mr. Allard, we have functioning washrooms. And yeah, he was giving her last night. I just thought he was working for Cove Lake. I didn't realize he was a delegate, otherwise I would have helped him too.

I want to thank you all. Kovo Lake has grown quite a bit since the last time I've been here. Really expanded, because you used to be able just to walk off the hill here to the community, and it was only literally one road the last time I was here. So congratulations on efforts and getting it to where it is today, Masi. I listened to some of the comments with respect to some of the projects that are going on in the other communities. Congratulations on the work you're doing. I'll do a report on Delaney, but before I do that, literally our term is ending next week, September 1. We have a new council taking over. I congratulate the new chief, Kurt Dolphus, and all the council members that have been elected. I want to thank my current council, Gina Dolphus, Chris Yukon, sub-chief Raymond Tanaton, Leonard Kenny, Jonas to my left, Dora to my right, and Marion on my right also. I had the pleasure of working with great counselors for the last 4 years, and we literally never had one argument in one of our meetings. We, because we're self-governing, we sit at almost every table that requires government, policymakers, legislation makers, with all the territorial, federal ministers, prime ministers. We've probably done close to 4,000 meetings in the last 4 years, and it's not an easy task to try to push the agenda of your members in your community. It's a lot of work, takes a lot of time, and so I really want to thank our outgoing councillors for that. Masi Cho. We've been working on a lot of issues over the last 4 years, but it's really important that you understand we try to take what we call the integrated approach to solving problems. Every department, every policy, every piece of legislation needs to work together to help solve the problems. Like David's comment with respect to, you know, not complaining, you know, you got to actually come up with solutions. You got to actually design it, you got to build it, and you got to implement it. You also got to measure the results of everything you're doing so that you know that it's solving the problems. We try to encourage our members to get up, do something for yourself. For thousands of years, it's been that way. If you do that, we will make sure that we put the tools in place so that you have tools to finish school, go on the land, exercise your rights, benefit from everything that's in and around you, but most of all, work towards creating a strong, healthy family. At the end of the day, if our home and our families are strong, nothing will deter us from going forward. Certainly, Delaney is not immune to the social issues that we have, but also to the drugs, the alcohol abuse. And we try very hard to make sure that we're addressing those issues. It's not a easy task. You know, my entire career, I've almost been involved with every aspect of the community, and the only issue that I struggle with trying to solve is the drugs, the hard drugs. And the reality is that I come to the conclusion at the end of my term that a leader can't do it by himself. They need the parents, they need the community, they need everybody to address this issue. Unless we operate that way, we'll never solve the problem. With that, I also say that I've always encouraged the region to work together. The land claim was designed so that we have an opportunity to create economic development and prosperity for all our members. And I say that with
a lot of passion.

0: out of heart, because it was supposed to be designed in a way that allowed us to participate in all the projects, but also benefit the resources that are on our lands, but our way, do it our way. The value in working together makes it a lot easier for us to do that if we work together. We've had opportunities to work together before, and we haven't taken that opportunity. I think this time around, you have one huge opportunity in front of us. It's not so much the Mackenzie Highway. That's one part of it. That's one aspect of it. But the opportunities that will flow from that after, the interests of Canada in the North is huge. It's so huge that even Trump is paying attention to us now. And the reality is that we need to be prepared for that opportunity. The only way we'll be prepared is if we just simply sit down and start figuring out a way to work together. Working together doesn't mean that Delaney is going to lose opportunities, or other communities or other groups are going to lose opportunities. It's actually going to allow us to actually open our eyes and broaden our horizons and expand what I can do for you and what you can do for us. In the end, this is not about us. It's about the youth, the next generation coming. For thousands of years, our elders have given us tools so that we can continue to prosper going forward as they move on in their next journey. We have to think that way, but we think that way in a different light with all the tools that we have available to us today. So I'm encouraging people to continue to work together, support one another. In the end, in the last 4 years, our community and our leaders have been working on several projects in the community. Certainly housing is a big issue, and this council, this government dealt with over 50 something units in our community in the last 2.5 years. We've taken on the seniors home that used to belong to the NWT Housing Corp, renovated the 10 units there. We're currently renovating the home care facility so that we could actually keep our people home. We finally, since 1995, got a commitment from NCPC to move the power plant from its current location. We're using Treaty 11 under education, the salaries of teachers, to push for a new school, to push for higher education, and to push to make sure all our kids have equal access to high school, whether it's in Edmonton, Yellowknife, or Delaney. We have to enhance the learning outcomes, and we have to reach them, but we need the necessary tools to be able to do that. We've submitted and packaged up our hydro project that's going to cost close to $80 million, and we're trying to push it to a point where residents of Delaney, members of our community, have free power in the future. We've worked for 2.5 years writing up a housing program that would allow all our members, no matter where they live, to have an opportunity to enter into a mortgage to get their own home. It includes part of the rural urban funding. The housing program is designed in a way that we build a hedge fund and we basically co-sign all the mortgages for all our members. And that through that exercise, we don't spend any money, but we might be able to co-sign 200, 300, 400 mortgages. We put a plan together that we presented to the NWT Housing Corporation and to the federal government through Building Homes Canada to build close to 1,000 units in Yellowknife. We have 300 members that live in Yellowknife. We're at the stage where we wanted to expand it so that other First Nation groups, organizations can be part of that. We would ourselves from being in control of that project by allowing others to join. Since 2010, we've been following the rights infringement on the Satu by Canada, and we've been working on that file heavily since 2013. Canada has finally come to the table this year asking what's the issues. We've explained it. They've come back. They're willing to discuss where we take it next. There's a similar issue with respect to Nunavut. Nunavut certainly got compensated through a different process, but they don't call it compensation on the infringement of their rights on their territory without consultation. We continue to work on a remediation file with Canada and Cernak. It's the Silver Bear properties. There's roughly about 12 mines on Great Bear Lake. It's estimated that it'll cost $200 million to clean up those sites. So we prepare for that. Similar to all the other communities, Jordan Principle has been cut from Delaney. There's a provision in our self-government agreement that states that Canada can't unilaterally cut funding from the self-governing organization and without consulting us, explaining to us why they're cutting. But at the same time, it gives us the opportunity to prove to them or to explain to them why we need to continue programs that we might have designed through our financial transfer agreement. The Jordan Principle funding has been reinstated in Delaney, and we continue to operate under that program for the next couple of years while we have the discussion with Canada on where we go next. We've done an addition to our hotel. We continue to expand that because we need to create an opportunity for traditional hunters, fishermen to participate in the economy. And if we can bring tourists to the community, they will have opportunities. We're working towards trying to build opportunities for them also. Through that exercise, if we're going to get involved with tourism, we participated in conservation, the IPC of Great Bear Lake. We have been successful in supporting not only the region, but the territories. And we've done very well in the north. Delaney has certainly done well with respect to that program. I think our funding we receive under that would be about $5.4 million annually with the Guardians program, the IPC program that allows us to take our families back to the land. But going back to land doesn't necessarily mean just go to the land. We want to encourage our people to document the traditions, the culture in and around the territory so that we have it for the future, information that is readily available to us through our technology systems. In education, I spoke to it earlier. This year we had 24 graduates that are members of our government that we've been supporting through our education department. We fund scholarships up to about $500,000 a year. We top that up with all the other funding as available. We sit down with other governments because sometimes when you give your people money on one hand, they take it away on the other hand. In reality, when that happens, all you're doing is subsidizing the other governments. Through the tourism stuff that I was just speaking about, we decided we wanted to build a golf course because if you can't go fishing, you can go golfing. So that's pretty much half done. We're certainly continuing to work on the expansion of our runway. We've actually been trying to help the other communities get their runways expanded. To run the 705 license, which is a ATR-7 on a scheduled service, that's not allowed on our runways in the Satu. Our runways are too short. You could charter one of those to the communities, but you can't run a scheduled flight. So Delaney has been pushing hard and lobbying territorial and federal government with respect to that. We've started discussions with the military. They said, you know, if you're going to come north and spend, you know, anywhere between $5 to $10 billion in Yellowknife, you're going to spend $5 to $10 billion in Inuvik, you know, how can we help? What can we do to participate in making sure that happens? We've had two meetings with the military and their, I'll call it brass, I think that's the term, but we're starting to understand what is it they need, what is it they want. We're making efforts to get out there. Obviously, we've been working really hard with the government of Northwest Territories, trying to educate them on how we want to change how we do business. And like I said, all we want to do in the end is figure out a way that all our programs and services are integrated, and it does a simple thing, work towards building strong, healthy families. And again, I'll finish up with that. I mean, there's probably more. We just finished our first on-the-land treatment program, and we learned from it. Certainly, we're getting reports to see where we succeeded, where we didn't succeed, and the community has put a lot of effort in building a camp about 10 miles away from Delaney, called Whiskey Jack. Funny term, a whiskey. It's after the bird, not the bottle. So the treatment program was there. We've had people out there for 30 days. The counselors stayed out there, and they had a wonderful time. Obviously, we had a little bit shortcomings, but I just want to thank them for being out there for 30 days, the staff and the support the community has given it to them. So, and then Dora and everybody else was just out at our fish camp, and they stayed out there for about 5-6 days. Dora said they made 108 dry fish. And that was for the community. So I just want to thank everybody again. Certainly, this is our last meeting with the SSI as members of the Delaney Goten government. Ain't going anywhere. Still be around. I'll start, and we will start basically our next journey. Masicho.
1: Danny, I'm moving right along. The government. Wow.

0: Hello. Thank you very much for those reports, and thank you to Colville Lake for hosting the SSI AGM this year. It's been great. I've been here before for one, and I certainly do enjoy it. The last one I was here, our friend Ruby was here, and there's a picture of her up there. I remember that. My report from Norman Wells, I guess, is going to be a little quicker than that we have heard so far. We are all faced with the same things. We all do what we can to provide programs and wellness and services within our communities. Norman Wells' demographics are a little different. We know that in the last 10 days, Imperial has the largest business for contractors in Norman Wells has closed its doors. And they're going to start working on other things. And that has made a huge impact on our community. And we have also, looking at the minutes from 2024, we discussed the fact that we were in the process of ratifying our self-government agreement on March 2025, and we have done that. It has gone through the territorial government, through the federal government, but we still are waiting for Senate and royal assent, and then we will go on to our effective date. Getting to that point is, as my friend David Coetzee mentioned, a lot of work, a lot of working parts, and they're ongoing. They will continue. We do provide within our community under permitted activities, Chapter 11, and have done so for several years now. Assistance to our members. Just so everybody is aware, within the seven RDSOs of the SSI, or the Registered Designated Organizations of the SLUT2 Secretariat Incorporated, we are funded on a We are funded by the numbers within our organizations. Ours are just a little over 300. I think we're the second smallest group. So we use these funds to provide the programs and services that we get, that we have in place, from education. I think this year we have 8 that are going on to college and universities. Everything from masters of social work, Bachelor of, masters, bachelors, to education, to helping out with those that want to go out and do trades, all of which are things that we support, and we do what we can with the people that apply for the funds within our organization. We continue to help with elders assistance, that's what I call it. I'm not sure what's written under the permitted activities. We continue to help with on the land programs and all of the things that have been mentioned today, and wellness. And within our community, for example, we have the school, the education program, and the town of Norman Wells, and we have our Tlegoat-Legutiti government. So there's working parts within our community as well. And we do our best to work with one another to provide the programs for the people without duplicating. So we work within that. I'm going to jump back now to Imperial Oil and the work for the last 100 years that they have been there for. I would say that I've heard many times that, you know, most impacted. But I think the Sawtooe in each community is impacted in one way or another. Some with job loss, contract loss, and the inability to provide for their families. And others, like in Fort Good Hope, the process of the water and that kind of stuff. So everybody's got a different impact. And as we move forward, one of the things that I would like to see is a legacy. I don't know what that is, but a legacy from Imperial Oil. And I think that is an important part of something that should be left behind for the future, for the youth that are going to be here in the future. As I imagine, 100 years ago when that was found, the families of the day were probably quite happy about it and thinking that there's going to be some sort of, you know, people would be able to provide for their families on an ongoing generational way. And we get to where we are today, and what we want to see is something that can continue to do that. You know, you get donations, well, money gets spent, and legacies remain. So we're hoping that there is going to be something that will be in place for the people of Norman Wells and the people of the Sawtooe. I'm going to go back to our self-government. Within that, we are hoping our effective date will be before the end of 2027, I'm going to say. We can move on with the new day and the new work that is going to come in place with that. And I also should say one last thing, that going on through the reports here, we're going to have a youth report, or that's what it says on the agenda. I will mention that within our community, again, we have the school, we have the town, and we have the Norman Wells Land Corporation. And we work together as we can to send some kids to hand game tournaments that they have. And we do work with some that are within the basketball and the volleyball and those types of things that they're in. So we support that as much as we can. And we have a lot of the local kids. The demographics, as I mentioned, is a little different. So we have a lot of the local kids that are not only TGG members, but probably members from your land corporations as well, and non-beneficiaries. And we support them all as best we can when it comes to these things that involve the youth. I think that's important. And again, thank you very much to everybody who has put this together, the cooks, the cleaners, and the transporters. We appreciate it from the Tlegotlegotini government. Masi.
1: Masi, Sherry. Moving right along. Toledo Land Corp.
2: Mussy. I'd like to thank the community of Cova Lake, Yona Kay, for providing all the food and whatever is provided to us as delegates and as everybody. Mussy. I'd just like to start off to say that, it's good to, but last year, I guess we didn't have an AGM there, so. You know, it's this time around, I think it'd be good that we keep on going with these AGMs no matter what, because we have to inform our people every year of what we're doing at the SSI level. So, good. And within Toledo Land Corporation, on the Toledo itself, the community of Toledo, this past year or the year and a half there, while we had about three buildings going up, we had the medical center going up, and we have a 9-inch parks building going up, and we finally have Toyo Land Corporation Cultural Center going up. So we moved in this past May, so we finally have our people finally, our members finally have a home to say this is ours. So, you know, that's very, very good on the behalf of Toyo Land Corporation. Masi. Yeah, you know, this highway stuff here, you know, it's going to be very, very, it's going to be a lot of work, as Danny mentioned. You know, as previous people were mentioning, this highway, it's going to open up some things that we, I think, you know, going back to 1993 when this land claim was settled, I'm thinking right now through the legal opinions we have received is the highway route is coming through on our surface lands. And the surface lands require the Toledo, the landowners more or less, Toledo district within our Toledo district area, and the Yamogans in the Touch and Go district area. And when the territorial government, or more or less the transportation, or I don't know which department we're going to be dealing with, because this is such a new issue on the table here, and they're calling it the land swap. If it's a land swap, we're going to have to figure out, we'll take those lands on that highway route and put it somewhere else where we see fit, or where our people see where that land wants to be put. But in the meantime, our legal process here is, do we open up this land claims here again, especially on land selections? And that it's going to have it's going to have a snowball effect. And sometimes we think that, you know, the government said, well, we're going to start in 3 years, but it's a lot of consultation on their part, and there's a lot of consultation and on our part too. So it's going to be an ongoing process. So that's the highway. What we're doing with the highway at the community level in Toledo, we have the Toledo Denaban, the Fort Normandy Métis community, the Toledo Renewable Resource Council, and the Toledo Hamlet. They formed

0: radio level won't be to that board. So that's ongoing. And we're, as with other groups, I think we're also working with the ESSO resources for their closure and cleanup. They're more or less on the cleanup with the Norman Wells, and one of the recommendations from the working group was number one is to remove all those five islands. So that's one of the issues that we'll be working or recommending to the Mackenzie Valley Impact Review Board. So that's an ongoing work in progress as of now. And just before I close off here, you know what? I always believe in education. It's very, I preach about it. Sometimes I try to do something about it. But you know, this year, wow, I was so surprised that there was over 20 students applying for going back to school or applying to college and universities. And most of these students, they're applying for, they want to be a nurse, they want to be a counselor, they want to be social workers, they want to be a psychologist, wow, you know. And I think right now, that through this highway stuff, I think, you know, we have to get money flowing to the communities here, especially on the readiness stuff, and we have to train up our young people, especially at the community level, to get into heavy equipment, get into accounting, get into something that's part of the highway stuff here. You know, we should have started this about a year ago. And you know, through some people there, when we talk to the government, they were saying 3 years they want to start building this highway. And that's we need some good people here to be get, like mostly everybody would say, we have to be prepared. And I think we should be working towards that preparedness for our young people and everybody that wants to work on this once-in-a-lifetime project we're going to be seeing coming through the South, too. With that, Mussie.
1: Clarence, what term in Métis community? I'm a good deal. Tanya?
2: Is this working? Yes, thank you. So Tanya Roth McCauley, again, like everyone else, I want to thank the community of Colville Lake. I love coming to this community. It's always so welcoming and supportive, and especially to all the coordinators, both with the SSI and our coordinators here in Colville Lake, you know, right from our community leadership down to the cooks and security. Thank you very much. A great, great job. Thank you, everybody. So one of our recent projects in the community in Tulita is the new office for the Fort Norman Métis community, the Financial Corp and the Development Corporation. And it's a longtime goal of the Fort Norman Métis community, like our family and friends over at Tulita Land Corp. We've been working out of trailers that were once used as houses, and we've been working out of these buildings for the last 20 years. So people are really excited to move into their new offices that better represent us, our needs, our goals. And I think it also really lifts the spirits and morale of our members, you know, seeing their new buildings and our employees that are often working with very limited space. And we're all moving into our new buildings that allow us to showcase our culture, our people, our work, our projects, history, you know, for our communities, and also a place where we're engaging our visitors and key players that we work with. You know, over the last few years, we've seen a major construction boom in Tulita. So congratulations to the Tulita Land Corporation, to Parks Canada, and to the Jay and Daliti with the completion of the new soon-to-be health center. So very, very happy for our community. It's been very busy. The projects that we've been working on most recently started with the Indigenous Housing Fund. You know, following our contribution guidelines, we allocated to our member homeowners, a priority being renovations to improve energy efficiency. So we started with leveling all of our homeowners' houses, just because when you have limited funds, you're getting so much money to do a renovation on your house. We wanted to make sure that they all had really good foundations, and some people might not see the benefit of allocating $5,000 to level their home. So we did that across the board so that they could prioritize what they needed when it came to doors, windows, roofing, insulation, and that type of thing. Just a little extra assistance. We utilized local labor, which was could be quite hard because we were undergoing a construction boom. So, but we really used a lot of our local contractors, laborers, tradespeople. However, we struggled with a few, electricians being number one. So unfortunately, we heavily relied on a number of tradespeople from outside of the community. So young people interested in trades, something that we can share is the labor market information tells us that electricians and carpenters are the number one trade in demand. So keep that in mind. Although all trades are important to construction and especially our maintenance now, electricians and carpenters typically lead to your construction superintendents. So that is one area we had a little bit of a struggle with. And then outside of the community, we went to our other communities in Saskatoon region to find our tradespeople to assist us with our projects. With our Indigenous Community Infrastructure Fund, we held a number of, because we've had a couple of changes in the last few years and not having meeting. So we held a board development workshop, and we really looked at governing through policy. You know, and the importance of governing through policy, creating policy, and what the triggers

0: that so we create transparency and fairness to all our members. So for example, somebody comes and they need money for a business development idea. Okay, you know, we're not to just look at this one person. What we need to do is look at a policy that helps us support our business people. So we did a lot of work on our policies and procedures, updating our bylaws. We held strategic planning sessions. We renewed our vision and mission statements, and we set our goals and objectives for the next terms of our directors. So along with that, we're developing a culture history resource library. We also held a reception for our members last August down in Edmonton to share with our members and to engage with our members that are living outside of the settlement area. We honored and recognized two elders for their contributions. One, Irene Roth, my mother, and Bertha Lenny, my aunt. So that was really exciting, and they were very, very happy to receive that honor. One of our other projects under our infrastructure fund was moving from standalone computers to a cloud-based IT network system. And that was really, this is really, really important because we had staff and everybody's on their own computer, nobody's networked together, information wasn't being backed up, people, directors come and go. How do we safeguard all that information, all that work that board of directors did? So we've moved to a cloud-based system for the safekeeping and storage and to save our knowledge. We've also moved to corporate email accounts to maintain that, and we're working on a dynamic website that allows our members to log on and interact with our site so that it's a useful tool for them to find the information that they need, whether it's to fill out applications, apply for funds, or at some point looking at voting, so that we really engage with our members and that everybody has the opportunity to vote. With our Indigenous Urban Rural Northern Fund, this led to assisting our members outside of the settlement area. And we prioritized our, because these funds are multi-year, we prioritized our elders, our members with disabilities, with home repairs and mortgage or rent assistance. And then we moved into our general membership between the ages of 18 to 59 years old. Along like everyone else, our regular programs, our recent loss, so just want to offer our condolences to the Akalaya families with the recent passing of Diane and Raymond. So thank Nikita for being here. Their family underwent a lot recently with a double loss like that. We have our bereavement fund that assists family in visiting ill members and with the costs of funeral expenses. We provide additional funding to complement existing mental health and counseling programs to ensure that our members are supported in their healing journeys. So anything that's not funded by Indigenous Health Services or the GNWT, we try and pick up those costs and help our members to access the counseling service or transitional housing, whatever it is that they need to be successful. We provide our scholarships to high school graduates, post-secondary, and whether it's in, post-secondary, university, college, trades, other training, and short courses, particularly maybe for members that want to improve their skills and can just take a course at a time, we assist with all those costs. We have a lot of, we have people right now in project management, healthcare, personal support workers, Indigenous government, communications, marketing, trades. And so these, we always encourage, like everybody, we're always encouraging our members to go back to school, get into school, stay in school. our spring and fall hunt assistance is provided to members to promote out on the land activities and our culture, our subsistence hunting and harvesting, and also to exercise our rights and sovereignty on our lands, which is very, very important because we know how expensive it is to go out in the bush with the high costs of gas, transportation, shells, and all those things. So that's very, very important that we support that and we subsidize that so our people, our young people, our elders, our families are out together on the land. I think that is probably our report, and thank you to the SSI for that, providing us a lot of fundings and the new funding that is coming around from the federal government. So it's very exciting times for us to be able to undertake a lot of these projects because, like everybody else, we know we don't have money. You know, we want to do a lot of stuff, but we don't necessarily have the money to do it. So we're very, very thankful for that. Let's see.
1: Come a long way since 33 years. A lot of our own people doing our own reporting. Supposed to have somebody else reporting for us, but now, after 33 years, I think we've come a long ways. On the agenda, I move. I move one up, the Land Water Board up to the 7th. Leon Andrew, and then you can do the. And just planning water board and renewable resources, but we'll have a break before that. So we can have a break now, and then we'll go right to Leon. Merci.

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Premier R.J. 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We're now going for a break, a coffee break at the SAHTU Secretariat Incorporated Assembly. So we'll be back in about 10 minutes. We now join CKLB Radio in Yellowknife with music. I'm Judy Cushon.

0: move right on along and go with Leon. The NWT Water Stewardship Strategy Update. That's it, Leon.
1: Good. Okay. Merci. 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Chegosi na pega nego tulit agu kwa se gunsi. Shoot out in the other. You can have a thing. Shrin is also giggy D. There's also a giggy D. Dukes in the Nakits and everything. Sinat say, Dede Kitiate, Yeda, Candida, and Nina say. Funny day that he said, Sian good a year. That's written as a bona dear for dinner. In the presentation, I think I go there to Yellow knife say a lot of conan at all. Here river too. That good courage on Nina town tell it. Cut together like now. Pierre Dell and Chunan at all.

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Do you reckon that I thought how good are you? In that no day, a lot of charge with the nigga bending a little. You two are running, go to feel as a. Let D pay. It's a doing pay.To that idea, yeah. Yeah. What's it doing? Do you get? First time. And the years and Kahune, it's all I never been. Yeah. Karabago Kongora doesn't, it's all I need to deal it.No way, Pele. Let you do so get it, Sale, no way. Let me get it to us in London, the fantasy. I like speaking in my own language because the elder, I want the elder to hear me the way.I think of water. In that, to that dome, Kaniga, Surego, that Yeho Yin Yakova, Yinian, Nahe Choga, Nahane Titana, Shinku, Nahon, Tagana, Edison, Queho Yin, Tiwana, Tede.Two don't have any two at them. One that is a belly. Let you talk or I can tell it. You look at it, you're at the border to the same than the daily theater. You sleep or not, it's a very kind. The door.You want to use contact in the Liard River. Then Slave River. Fort Nelson River. Athabasca. And Alberta. Good tools and more than that, and I see in the good oil sand, water. You see, but not this event. Do talk over. And that, yeah, that good old Alberta government
Karena industri saya kalau kita. 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

0: Your map derecha y sí, Mackenzie River Basin. Y sí, Yukon, BC, Alberta, Saskatchewan, Northwest Territory. Y government representative, with the indigenous representative. It's a heck of a lot of stuff. You go very Environment Canada, you go, hey, I like it, the MRB. You let do Canadian Water Agency, hey, I like it, yeah. You do go, hey, I like it. And I, you see, Nahini tuona diafere kanu tizina da tire da hunda zonson de defense tales. I'm not going to go on too long. What I want to add is if you want to have some input, let me know. You can look at the presentation. If you want questions, you can let me know. I'll be here for all day tomorrow too. But there's one that, oops, sorry. Yeah. The Canadian Water Agency was, I think, maybe if we hear from you, maybe they, you want to do, if there's request for another conference like we did last year in Yellowknife to learn more about water, scientists and indigenous group. You know, we can share and go from there. And then, I see Kayum, well, not different. You told you, you don't go con to Kona and then again, you know. In that, that's a song good lead and then again in that Bernie G. Gasoni. You need that sassing sugar in time, Sony, Tisha de sugar. He will not deserve it. Good. Can I find that thing? So I'll leave it out there if you want to question me or whatnot, or you want to sit down with me later, it's fine.
1: Leon, let's see. Anybody got questions for Leon, Dowdy? I see none. We're going to move around. I see Leon. So yeah, he'll be here all day tomorrow, too, anyway. So if you have questions for him, he'll be here. So moving right on, Land Use Planning Board Chair, I'm here on there.

0: Good afternoon. Messi Wilbert, for introducing me, my name is Heather Barassa. I'm the chairperson of the Satu Land Use Plan. I've been the chairperson for the Satu Land Use Plan since 2012. I'm from Fort Good Hope, and that's where the Office for Land Use Planning is. I have a fairly brief report and presentation that I'll just go through, and then if there's questions, I'll be around this evening also. So the Satu Land Use Planning Board, the main things are the Land Use Planning Board comes from the Land Claim Agreement, which is why we get invited to the annual general meeting. Like the other co-management boards, we were created when the land use when the land claim was signed, and so we're a part of the land claim. And the board members are two members are nominated by the Satu Secretariat, and our two members right now are Dakota Aruzzi and Judy Tucho. And then the GNWT has one nominee, and her name is Martina Simmons, and she lives in Yellowknife. And the federal government has one nominee, and his name is Michael Mifflin, and he also lives in Yellowknife. And our staff are Jenna Grandjam, Justin Stoiko, Alex Tasoulis, and Nadine Tacheron. One of the biggest things that the Land Use Planning Board would want to report back to SSI and to celebrate is that we are preparing for our second five-year review. And the five-year review is part of the Mackenzie Valley Resource Management Act, as part of our duties that we review the land use plan every 5 years. The land use plan was approved in 2013, and so we're into our second review, and this is, we're the only land use plan in the Northwest Territories that has been able to accomplish this. So I think that the Satu should be proud of their leadership and proud of their board that they've been able to collaborate with SSI, the GNWT, and the federal government to make sure that the plan is successful. So like I said, now we are just starting to look into our second five-year review. So you may have seen us in your community, and if you haven't, you will. The staff and the board members have been traveling to each of the Satu communities to do public engagements and to go over our plan and see what's new. It's always good to check in with the communities and make sure that the plan is still representing their interests. So we have been in, we will be in had been to the high schools also in Fort Good Hope and Tulita in Cova Lake. And we had other public engagements. We have started a bursary scholarship program this year. So we have awarded our first scholarship to Traylene Nayeli, and we're very proud of that, so that we can hopefully support our youth to get into the sciences or whatever they are interested in, and coming back and helping the Satu region. upcoming activities, like I said, we're into our second review, so we have a community engagement happening in Fort Good Hope and in Delaunay in September. We're publishing our sixth annual monitoring and evaluation report in August, September of this year. And the monitoring and evaluation report is important to us as a way to show what we've been doing, and not just what we're doing, but what are the regulatory agencies doing to implement the land use plan. They have to be aware of it, they have to respect it, and they have to show that they're following what's in the plan. And we as the planning board don't do that work. We don't enforce the plan. And so we have this monitoring and evaluation report, which just shows how effective it is and who's using it and who's not using it. We have our first tripartite meeting, which is a meeting that we have between the planning board, the SATU secretariat, the GNWT, and the federal government. We call it tripartite because the approving parties are at the table, and we'll go over this second five-year review that I mentioned a few minutes ago, and that's scheduled to happen in November. So that's a really good meeting because everyone can sit face to face and work out any issues. It makes things, I think, go a lot faster. So that's basically my report, and I appreciate being invited to speak, and I'm available for questions. Let's see.
1: Any questions? If not, let's move right along. Is that the Sawtooth Water Board Chair?

0: Live. Can you hear me? Awesome. Okay, so good afternoon, everyone. Thank you to SSI for inviting us, and thank you to Cova Lake for hosting. It's great to be back in the community. I love this place. My name is Valerie Gordon. I'm the chair of the Sawtooth Land and Water Board. I'm also, like I said earlier, a Yamoga beneficiary. I'm from Fort Good Hope, but I live in Yellowknife. And yeah, it's good to be here. I have Benjamin Roy here with me. He's going to take us through a presentation. Just before I get onto the presentation, though, just a couple of things, and Heather tweaked me. Thank you for that. We also have a bursary within the Sawtooth Land and Water Board. We didn't have any applicants last year, so I'm just putting it out there to make sure that the youth and young people know that it's available. And also, there was one more. Oh, yes, board appointments. If anyone is interested in participating in one of the boards, please reach out to one of the appointing parties. And the appointing parties are Sawtooth Secretariat, GNWT, and CERNAC. Our board right now consists of myself and the two SSI appointees, which are George Barnaby and Gina Dolphus. Violet Doolittle sits in as the GNWT appointee, the federal appointee, and GNWT seat is actually vacant right now. I think that was all I had to say. I'll turn it over to Ben. We did hand out some presentation pieces, so if you can follow along.
1: Make sure it's close.
2: Hello, I'm Benjamin Roy. I am a regulatory specialist with the Sawtooth Land and Water Board. It's nice to see a lot of familiar faces and even family in this room. I'm glad to be here. It's not often I get to leave the office. I'm, you know, either in the bus or in the office, so you know where to find me in Good Hope. So the presentation that's in front of you guys there is just a kind of high overview of the files that we currently have, specifically in like Norman Wells and some of the works related to roads and other things. Specifically the wind down of Norman Wells is production. The regulatory path ahead for closure, and the many ways that community members, organizations can stay involved and provide input. And then we're gonna cover an overview of Norman Wells, regulatory reviews and timeline, how communities can get involved, current and upcoming engagement, a brief update on what we have for work related to the Mackenzie Valley Highway, and the Sawtooth Land and Water Board's role in environmental assessments. So we will start with the first item. So Imperial Oil is authorized under their license S13L1-007. It's still active and it runs until May 2028. Under that license, production around August time has now stopped, with it ending around mid-August, and then the power generation that Imperial was providing has now switched to NTPC. So you might ask, what is happening right now on site under the current license? As I just mentioned, that production is being wound down and stopped. Wells are being suspended and decommissioned. While that's happening, environmental monitoring still is happening through their surveillance network program and I believe work on their AEMP. Also, progressive reclamation is underway where it's safe and practical to do so. Important thing to note that as Imperial progresses through their EAs is that they can't begin full remediation and reclamation of that site until that EA process is complete and they have a closure and rec license from us.
3: Okay. Where am I at?
2: Okay, so then the second item there, the key phases. So under S1301-007, production is stopped. There's progressive reclamation and ongoing monitoring. The phase two is the eventually what they'll apply for is their interim care and maintenance license, roughly 2028 until after the EA is finished, and then they'll work towards their closure and reclamation license. For the interim care and maintenance license, this will be a new process where communities will get involved along the whole process. And this license will focus on activities like monitoring, site assessment, maintaining essential buildings and general site services while they're shut in. Phase three is the closure and reclamation after the EA decision. So they will need a closure and reclamation license. This is when full reclamation and remediation and then abandonment takes place. The timing of the closure and reclamation license is dependent on the environmental assessment. So it could go longer, dependent on the company time, how long they take to respond to information requests and other things like that that come from the impact review board. So in the next slide, the Satu Land and Water Board's role during closure and post-closure. So our jurisdiction is triggered by the use of land and water and the deposit of waste. When those triggers are met, the board has its role to play. We review and approve closure and reclamation plans, management plans, and monitoring programs, often with community input, set license conditions that implement EA measures and that reflect our own analysis under the NVRMA and the Waters Act. We monitor success through performance assessments reports and reclamation completion reports. The board sets security and we often work with inspectors on compliance. We require adaptive management and monitoring plans when effects change, and we coordinate with the CER, MVRB, GWT, Indigenous governments, and other regulators. Through MOUs and the online review system. The board stays involved throughout the life of projects and into post-closure monitoring. So next slide. How do communities and people get involved? One early engagement. Before an application is submitted, the company must talk with communities, Indigenous governments, and affected parties. This is the time to share traditional knowledge, concerns, and or recommendations about their project before it's submitted to the board. So that's a time to hash out, if you can, a lot of the issues. Two, public review on the online review system. Anyone can log in, read the application plan, leave comments, questions, or recommendations. We also have a feature where, let's say, you're not comfortable with typing out your responses or your questions or comments, you can also record your audio file and submit it on the ORS. And that's a great other tool that can be used. Three, the board decision. The board reviews the application with all public input and then decides whether to approve with conditions, reject, or send back the application for changes. Four, life of the project. You can review progress reports, annual reports, plan updates, and inspection results, and provide input on any amendments and renewals or anything else on the online review system. We often for inspection reports, they don't go on our online review system, but they go on our public registry. So you can on certain files, you can sign up with your email to get constant updates about when stuff's uploaded. Otherwise, you know, you have to keep checking back on the Land and Water Board, Sati Land and Water Board registry. Five, closure planning. You can review the detailed closure and reclamation plans, share knowledge about important places, and help shape how the site should be restored. Six, final closure. Review final reports and results and raise any remaining concerns before the board confirms that the closure objectives or requirements have been met. Your participation at each of these stages helps the board make better decisions. One of your handouts is the online review system posts for the Imperial's AMP version 5. It's are currently on the online review system with comments due, I believe, in December. And this is a time to share your input on this version 5. They've been through a lot of versions. And it also includes a regulatory history summary that's based on our public registry with the letters that gone back and forth between the board and the different non-approval letters in the work that's taken place to get to version 5. So another one is the Mackenzie Valley Highway. It's a brief update. We don't have anything before the board that specifically is related to the highway. We kind of have

0: only currently licensed work right now with the board is the Oscar Creek Bridge location file, which has a water license and a land use permit. It was mentioned earlier that that there was work approved for Great Bear River Bridge, but the license is actually expired, and there's no file with the South Atlanta Water Board right now. We have the PCAR and Christina Creek file on the online review system right now. The draft water license conditions and permit conditions are right now for public review. So, and we might see along in the future winter road alignment, geotech studies, winter quarry access routes, but we have not received anything yet, and we have not seen any engagement for any highway related work in this section. So South Atlanta Water Board's role in environmental assessments. So under the Mackenzie Valley Resource Management Act, the Land and Water Boards have a clear duties once an environmental assessment is completed. One, just to note that the South Atlanta Land and Water Board does not make the EA decision. The review board, the Mackenzie Valley Environmental Impact Review Board, conducts the assessment and recommends measures. The minister makes the final decision. Two, once that decision is made, every license or permit the SLWB issues must include the any conditions required by the Part 5 decision. Three, the board is not limited to those EA measures. We still conduct our own independent analysis and can add further conditions within our jurisdiction. Four, we can't issue a license or a permit for development until the requirements of Part 5 have been complied with. Five, if future changes to a project are proposed, the South Atlanta Water Board may be responsible for conducting preliminary screening under Section 124 of the MVRMA, which is a document that we send back to MVRB, just making sure that a project or proposed changes don't have an adverse effect on the environment or can't be mitigated with conditions or other measures. So there's a couple places that folks can stay informed. One is that I previously mentioned is the online review system. Anyone can make an account. If you need help with that, or you can email me with your email and I can help set up an account on there with, yeah, and you know where to find me. I'm in Good Hope. also, another registry is the MVRB registry is another place to find documents related to EAs. Our website, the South Atlanta Water Board, the registry, if you have a hard time finding something, I'm always available to help look for stuff. Also, Imperial has begun to share, I guess, some of their stuff on their own website too, regarding the Norman Wells operation. So that is another resource as well. We're happy to take any questions and happy to be here.
1: See, I think that question online. Edwin, go ahead.
2: Good afternoon. Good afternoon. Can you hear me?
1: Ed.
2: Thank you. Thank you, Ben, and Valerie for your presentation. I just had a couple of questions. I know you mentioned Imperial Oil, so I'll just start there. I learned that, I'm not sure it was reported today, I just got on a little earlier, but whether or not I learned that Imperial Oil was charged under the Fisheries Act for the 2022 spill, line 490, that release produced water into the Mackenzie River. So moving forward, my concern moving forward is whether or not this may impact any EA process that they may be in. Since they've been charged, as you know, as the former president, when that line first broke, we were informed. By going through this whole process, we've come to learn that there's some weaknesses within our system, some things we lack. One of the things that I've recognized is that in this process, there's no monitoring, no water monitor, nobody to report to the regulators on stuff like this. That responsibility lies with Imperial Oil. I just wanted to make people aware that Imperial Oil was charged. If they were charged with an offense under the Fisheries Act for that spill, that tells me they broke the law. So obviously, moving forward, in any relationship we may have with them, I would always have concern. I just wanted to point that out. You know, if our leaders and everybody is going to move forward with Imperial Oil and how we deal with them, I would always have something like this in my back pocket. I just wanted to make that statement. You made a comment, Ben. I just had a question in regards to, you mentioned that in regards to the Mackenzie Valley Highway, that you haven't received any applications from anyone in relation to the Mackenzie Valley Highway work. Am I right? Did I hear you properly?
0: Ben here. I believe there's been geotech stuff that's worked on through the Mackenzie Valley, but there's no direct road work that's been submitted to the board.
2: Thank you. Just in preparation for this Mackenzie Valley Highway, in terms of my knowledge, I guess, of the land claim and the rights and the provisions within that land claim and the structures, legal structures that were created as landowners, do you see as a government, in terms of an indigenous government, being an indigenous government, seeing that

0: there's all this pre-application work that needs to happen, that needs to take place. For example, bridge locations, the route, quarry sites, procurement, employment, training, business opportunities. All this work needs to be done. In other words, access is required. So, along with access, knowing that all of this work needs to happen, seeing that nobody has applied for the license to do the work, as an Indigenous government, is there any reason why we can't apply to do the work to get to grant the license, to get the license? Somebody's going to apply for a land use permit and a water license. Some point in time, the government or government department or agencies, someone will do it for them. That work's still required. Is there any, I'm just asking you as a regulator and staff, is there anything stopping Indigenous government from making that application? Thank you.
1: Valerie, or Ben, one of you?
2: Yeah, thank you for that question, Edwin. And just to go back to the Department of Fisheries and Oceans charge, they do have the authority under the Fisheries Act to lay charges. That's something outside of our Land and Water Board. And as for the submitting the applications, the Land and Water Board has no control over who submits applications. We just accept them and we process them as we receive them. Thank you.
0: Thank you very much. Thank you for that information. You answered my question. Thank you.
1: Thank you, Edwin, for your question. Anybody else? Oh, James, I forgot about you, right behind me.
3: My name is James McPherson, SSI Community Liaison Advisor, and I'm very new in these procedures and maybe just trying to educate myself, but we seem to have the land claim agreement, we have the Sawtooth Land Use Planning Board, the Sawtooth Land Water Board, the MBEIRB for all these environmental assessment processes, but at the end of the day it says the minister's in charge of that decision. As the landholders, I think we should be more included in that, something like that, and making sure that the minister adheres to all our concerns and stuff and not just bypasses them and wants the projects to move forward, like major projects. And so why is it in the end left to the minister?
1: James, Valerie.
2: Okay, thank you, James. That's an interesting question. So the process, and let me just go back to, yes, the Sawtooth Land and Water Board is a result of the signing of the Land Claim Agreement, Chapter 25, if anyone is interested. And the process, from what I understand, was to allow for the Sawtooth people to have a say in what happened in their region on their lands. And the way to have a say is through this process, but also as those board appointments that I pointed out earlier, that we need board appointees to sit on these boards. These board members make the decisions as to what's happening. We have a great team, and the team assembles all of the information that's provided to us through the online registry, the public registry. We take that information and we make our decisions based on what's received. And it's your own people sitting on these boards making the decisions. We do in turn recommend to the minister, and I don't think we've had anything rejected by the minister, as far as I can remember. So it's a teamwork. We need information from the assembly, from the communities. We need board appointees, and that's the only way we're going to get our voices heard. Thank you.
3: Seeing the minister has the final say, and I was just hoping that maybe with times changing, the Indigenous people are educating themselves and learning more, that there's always room for amending certain things. And we're looking for a time of reconciliation, to be treated as partners. So I feel like we need to be more involved in this process and be involved with the minister in the final say in what goes on our lands.
4: Hey, James, Valerie?
2: That sounds like a wonderful SSI implementation question. Thank you.
4: Any more questions for Land and Water Board? No questions, so thank you, Valerie and Benjamin. So we'll go on to the next one. So to Renewable Resource Board, yeah, start running.

0: Good afternoon. Thank you, everyone. And I'll just get right into it. I know it's at the end of the day, and if you didn't hear me, in the unlikely event you didn't hear me, I'll say it again. They'll save the best for last. I'm just kidding. Anyhow, Katarina, our currently acting executive director, was unable to attend and sends her regrets. So in the time being, we thought that Taylor would join us as a youth representative to see how this rolls. And I'll just jump into it. My name is Donna Shear, and I am currently the acting chair of the Sawtooth Renewable Resources Board. And I'd like to provide a brief update on our board, our team, and our work over the past year and going forward, what's ahead. We currently have four board members, Sam Hashay, Gordon Hammer, Cam Rebeska, and George Barnaby. We are still awaiting appointments from DFO, the DGG, and Toledo districts, and one additional ECCC appointment. Our team is also growing. Since October 2025, we have added a biologist and promoted an intern to a full-time research and engagement coordinator. We are currently hiring a public listening session project coordinator and a community conservation planner. Applications are open until September 1st, 2026, and encourage you to share these opportunities. A major, and I'm just here, I just thought I was really high tech. How to operate a mouse. Anyhow, a major focus in this past year has been Todzinene, or Boreal Caribou Range Plan. Through regional sessions, a community tour, and on the land gathering near Delaney, we engaged more than 75 people. Communities have emphasized that this work must be holistic and reflect Dene and Métis knowledge, community priorities, stewardship, responsibilities, and the connections between wildlife, habitat, people, and the land. We have also been working with RRCs to strengthen the Sawtooth Land Use Plan, particularly around wildlife protection and the role of the RRCs. Staff are preparing recommendations for the Sawtooth Land Use Planning Board and connecting this work with IPCAs and other co-management initiatives. Our relationship with RRCs remains a priority. In October 2025, we held a regional RRC meeting in Toledo focused on community priorities, caribou, research, traditional knowledge, data sharing, and conservation. Key priorities included community-led stewardship, wildlife and traditional knowledge protection, better information sharing, and stronger collaboration among the RRCs. We are tentatively planning for the next regional RRC meeting in October of 2026. Caribou monitoring has also been an important focus. In November 2025, we hosted a caribou monitoring workshop in Norman Wells, bringing together researchers, Indigenous knowledge holders, and practitioners to discuss non-invasive monitoring approaches.
1: Have a good evening.
0: That respect community concerns while supporting good decision making. Petroleum Histories has continued to grow as well. The study circle held several virtual sessions and two in-person gatherings focused on the history and impacts of oil and gas development and opportunities for RRC-led monitoring. most recently, an on-the-land camp at Bennett Field has provided an opportunity to learn from the landscape while participating in land and water monitoring. Another major initiative, Nino Nenepene, or NNP, communities have identified areas where stronger protection and stewardship are needed, including Ka'te Mountain caribou habitat, important headwaters and places of cultural and spiritual importance. I think I just totally destroyed that. We're almost done. One more paragraph. Keep your eyes open. I just lied. The NNP plan is now being updated and finalized. With further discussions planned with the working group, SAWTOO leadership, RRCs, IPCAs, and communities. We also want to bring the work into the SAWTOO Land Use Plan 5-year review. This is about more than protection on a map. It is about how activities are managed, how communities and RRCs are involved, and how Dene and Métis knowledge, guardians, and community-based monitoring are recognized. The SRRB also continues to participate in regional and territorial initiatives related to wildlife, Indigenous knowledge, caribou, water and climate change. Looking ahead, our focus will remain on Tozi Nene and NNP, with more community workshops and discussions with RRCs, leadership, and planning partners. We are grateful for the continued knowledge, involvement, and support of our communities, RRCs, and our partners.

0: Any questions for Donna Lennon Waterboard? Clarence, name and number.
1: Mostly Donna, for your presentation there. I'm just wondering, you have an office in Toledo. How come it's not, nobody's in the office? Nobody's, your staff is not occupying those offices in Toledo.
2: Yes, this is true. And again, we're trying very hard. I had mentioned that we're upgrading our staff. We're currently looking, will be looking for another executive director. And it's always been my priority is to influence or to have as much influence as I'm allowed to support having people in working, living in Toledo. So at the board level, we're discussing options of what that might look like. So we're not sure. Can you provide us with housing? Like, you know what I mean? So we're looking at things like that because that is an issue. Or daycare, right? Those are some drawbacks or barriers that we have right now. But we are looking at thinking outside of the box and how can we create that? Because for me, it's important, A, that we have Satu Gotene people sitting, A, on the board. So again, went back to what they had said, we should be applying for this. And it's, like I said, in a transitional phase. But I hear you, Clarence, and I do understand. And I just want you to know that, you know, I will use as much influence that I have to ensure that this office is up and operating. It's, yeah. It's my name.
0: Do you have another question?
2: Sure.
0: Any other questions for Donna? Oh.
3: Donna, Mr. Chair, it's Rocky.
0: Rocky, go ahead.
3: It's been over 20 small years now, Donna. And we see that the office here just hasn't been operating to what it's supposed to be doing. You know, you have the executive director resigning. You know, what you need to do is, I mean, you're saying that, you know, there's housing, daycare, Well, you need to identify what your needs are so that community landowners and whatnot can try to accommodate you so that, you know, it works in both ways. You let us know what you need, and maybe we can help accommodate what your needs are, whether it's housing, whether it's, you know, we have daycare there, you know, so you got to work with the landowners there and the community there to start getting some people into that office. It just it bothers me where I see other communities like Good Hope, Delany, the board that are established in the Sawtooth Fame are well on their way, except for the one that's in Toledo. So I just thought I'd follow up on that from Terrence's question. Thank you.
2: Musi Rocky, and I will take that forward because I do agree. I think that we need to start talking about that. Again, 25 years. I've just been on here for two or three, maybe, I don't know. But, and we don't know how much longer. So, yeah, I will take that and I appreciate the feedback, Rocky.
0: Thank you, Donna and Rocky. Any more questions for Donna? More questions. Okay, Donna, you're...
2: Thank you.
0: So I guess we've finished off our agenda, so we're done for the day. I don't know what Coach Erica said.
4: We're done, but then Recreation has activities at 7:30 at DePeel. She's going to cook some stuff too, I think. I'm not sure, but she just told me to announce that. She's got some door prizes. Supper is at 6, I think. Supper is at 6, and then activities at

0: 7:30 in the field, so could join the game. So
1: you're listening to the SATU Secretariat Incorporated Annual General Meeting in Cove Lake. The meeting started this morning at 9.
2: Do another draw here, some tickets, and comes to clean
1: tomorrow prices, on the agenda,
2: tomorrow I'll be drawing
1: the SATU Secretariat Incorporated will give updates from the chair annual report.
2: First one.
1: A financial investigative report.
2: The light jacket.
1: NPA accounting assistant report.
2: 669.
1: And IMC consulting strategy report. Executive direction director's report. And in the afternoon, after the lunch break, they're going to have the review of the 24 and 2025 and 2026 audited financial statement.
2: And your lucky winner is last four digits, 96.
1: SATU Trust audited financial statement.
2: First 4-6-1-1-4.
1: For December 31st. And then the SATU Land Agreement Trust and audited financial statement. And they'll have
2: after the coming into the gym here. So
1: the financial reports, they'll have an appointment
2: earlier,
1: of auditors. SATU Trust.
2: And if no one shows up by tomorrow, we'll redraw them for everyone else.
1: SATU Trust report by Jeremy Bell and the SSI Members Forum, and then approval of resolutions, location of next assembly, closing prayer, adjournment by tomorrow afternoon. I just gave you the agenda for tomorrow. I'd like to thank all the listeners for listening to the live coverage of the SSI Annual General Meeting here in Cove Lake. I'm your host, Judy Prashan. We now return to Yellowknife CKLB with music.

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My friends call me TLG. I host a radio show right here on CKLB called The TLG Show. 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That's The TLG Show at 5 o'clock p.m. every Saturday on CKLB, the voice of Denendeh.

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polished mirror trooper shades. They're all snapping at my heels like alligators, trying to catch a glimpse of me and my aviators. When I pull up in my minivan, I see the starers. 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

0: Hey, it's me, Dylan Stone, and we're just putting on our parachute pants. We're getting the DeLorean all polished up, and then we're ready to take a little trip to the past to visit all your favorite singers. Is the car ready yet, Biff?
1: Just going to set up the second cone now.
0: Good. I got my Walkman in my pocket, and I just might make a stop at the MTV Awards. 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